0: You see, this is why, if you look at states like New York and New Jersey. Linda, you're out of New York now. Do you feel better in the Commonwealth of Pennsylvania? Look at your new health law proposed by your governor, Josh Shapiro. I'm sure that really makes you feel good. I thought you were getting away from that, you know, when you left New York.
1: Honestly, the whole East Coast is a problem. We've got nothing but liberal lunatics up and down the coast. It's disgusting.
0: So the free state of Florida is in your future. Is that what you're telling me?
1: I know, but I'm sad you're losing DeSantis, you know. I mean, I hope we get Byron Donalds down there, but it's scary time.
0: We will. And Ashley Moody. And, well, that's why we had James Lethmeyer on the program. And anyway, there are good states, and Florida among them, Texas another, the Carolinas, Tennessee. I mean, people are just, they're marching with their feet. And I'll tell you, Bruce Blakeman loses, watch New York, watch the mass exodus. If Steve Hilton loses, watch the same thing. All right, your call's coming up next this Friday, toll-free. It's 800-941-SHAWN if you want to be a part of the program as we continue.
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4: Fox News. I'm Deborah Valentine. President Trump announcing today he is banning 3 major news outlets from covering the White House due to what he called alleged, quote, unfavorable coverage.
5: President Trump posted today, effective immediately, I am banning fake news CNN, MS Now, and Politico from the White House as a result of their constant reporting fake news.
4: Fox's Peter Ducey reporting. President Trump says a historic deal has been reached with Greenland and Denmark as the U.S. has secured permanent U.S. military rights. More from Fox's Kevin Cork.
6: The sweeping agreement grants U.S. permanent military rights on the strategically placed Arctic island.
4: The agreement also bans non-NATO members from establishing bases there on Greenland. President Trump announced that all 50 states will join a program to provide most favored nation pricing for some Medicaid drugs. 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

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He is Eric Cronin. I'm Gary McNamara. Republicans putting out a warning and a new poll on socialism, all on the way.

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9: A 13-year-old girl in Maine has been banned by the state Supreme Court from attending church. Ava Bickford is at the center of a contentious custody fight, her father an atheist, her mother a Christian. Ava and her mom had been attending a Calvary Chapel church. Ava's father pitched a fit, sought help from the courts. Now, the Supreme Court there upheld a lower court ruling siding with Ava's atheist dad. They gave him full control over which church, if any, his daughter could attend. To date, not a single church option presented has been approved. The teenager is not allowed to attend any services or gatherings connected with the church, and that includes Easter and Christmas services. Liberty Counsel is representing Ava and her mom, and they plan to appeal to the U.S. Supreme Court. 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Good day.
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12: Democratic darling Hassan Piker says America, pound for pound, is a bigger terrorist than Al-Qaeda. This guy said that he was invited on the campaign trail with Abdul El-Sayed running in Michigan.
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14: Yes.
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14: 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But it's also having consequences on ourselves.
12: Now, Hassan Piker, again, BFF with Senate candidate Abdul El-Sayed, also said that the Middle East would be more stable if Iran had nuclear weapons. How stupid is this man?
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34: More diplomacy. I'm Paul Stevens, Fox News. President Trump gearing up to host a state dinner for his Chinese counterpart next week. Fox's Peter Ducey, details on that and more from the White House.
35: For the Xi sit-down, the president attends the United Nations General Assembly and plans to huddle with Gulf leaders at a critical moment in the Iran war. Asked to preview his remarks to the UN, the president is reflecting on last year's visit. Hoping to control coverage, President Trump posted today, effective immediately, I am banning fake news CNN, MS Now, and Politico from the White House as a result of their constant reporting fake news.
36: It's really just cumulative stories over the last 2 years. You get sick of it.
35: For decades, CNN, like Fox, has been part of a rotating five-network TV pool with crews traveling with the president all around the world.
34: And again, Fox's Peter Ducey, this coming after the president tried to bar reporters with the AP from the Oval Office and other press events following an April 2025 lawsuit. Federal judge ruling that the president's actions were unconstitutional. The Trump administration is trying to appeal that. The president announcing also all 50 states have signed on to take part in a new drug pricing model for the U.S.
37: President Trump says the program will give most favored nation pricing to some drugs, promising deep discounts.
36: Economic advisors estimate that the most favored nations deals that we're extending to states today will save Medicaid over $64 billion.
37: His administration has struck pricing agreements with more than two dozen drug makers. During the announcement in the Oval Office, he told reporters, quote, this one thing alone should win us the midterms. It comes as recent polling shows that affordability is at the top of many voters' concerns ahead of the November elections. Tanya J. Powers, Fox News.
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34: That lone holdout juror in the Lindsey Clancy murder trial is breaking his silence.
5: Michael Desmondville, the lone juror who stopped Lindsey Clancy from dodging prison. He says despite withering pressure to do so, he never wavered. Not once said, I didn't have any doubts as I tried to explain different possible theories during deliberation. I kept getting cut off as if I had doubts based on the evidence present, based on all the physical evidence, key witnesses, and what the prosecution presents. I thought it was enough proof that she knew exactly what she was doing and planned. He says the other 11 talked over him all the time and even accused him of caving. The fourth person claimed that he admitted reasonable doubt, which he says never happened.
34: And that's Fox's Kevin Cork. Lindsey Clancy due back in court September 29th, and there is a possibility prosecutors may pass on a retrial. Members of California are facing more severe weather as Orange County has declared a state of emergency for the coastal expansion and erosion. Fox's Christina Coleman explaining the frustrations that residents are having from this weather threat.
6: Some residents are voicing their frustration with the red tape in this heavy regulated state. They say it's keeping folks from adequately protecting their property amid growing concerns over looming El Nino storms. Now, in response to concerns about overregulation, the Coastal Commission tells Fox News that their agency has approved all emergency permit applications for rock revetments along Beach Road and Dana Point, which allow for additional armoring across 17 properties. They also said staff worked hard to make sure folks had the required authorization, including approving permits over Labor Day weekend.
34: And President Trump on Friday signing a law, a sweeping sanctions package targeting Russian officials and key pillars of the Russian economy as their invasion of Ukraine goes on. I'm Paul Stevens. This is Fox News.
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8: 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So chatting with Miles, I'm up at like 235. True story, I never minded being 235, but you know what minded? My knees that were falling apart and my back. I'm like, I don't know what, before I started really lifting, probably about 190. 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I said, I got to lose some LBs, Miles. 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
1: Boom! There it is. Final hour of the week of Fox Across America with your main man, Jimmy Failla. It is a Friday. You live in the greatest country in the world. So we're going to yuck it up a little bit. Have a bit of a happy hour, if you will. Ali Breen, superstar comedian, who is undoubtedly just getting thrown out of a happy hour, is going to join us for a little chit-chat. We're also going to preview tomorrow's Fox News Saturday night. Piers Morgan, Martha McCallum, Chandler Painter, Tom Shalhoub. And I will try to get back to some of your calls, texts, tweets, carrier pigeons. It's an inclusive show. Everybody's welcome. Send a frickin' smoke signal if Elizabeth Warren happens to be listening.
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1: The rule is be a Republican, be a Democrat, Libertarian, Independent. You're all welcome here on a fabulous Friday. Just don't be a... I sound loopy, don't I? Because I'm fired up. I got to go hit a hotel and write my TV show. And I got to get out to Reading this weekend. Yo, I'm in Reading at the Santander Performing Arts Center. If you're listening on WEEU, I have it on pretty good authority that it's not quite sold out yet. 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And the one thing I'm going to tell you is there's no one listening to the show right now. Okay, who will disagree with the following statement? Our shows on the road are actually truly incredible.
3: He is so full of this guy.
1: No, they're amazing. Because it's me, I'm ridiculous. But you're seeing me in my natural habitat. Like, if you listen to me on the radio, if you watch me on TV every Saturday night, okay, I'm learning to do radio. I'm learning to do TV. I've been doing them both for a few years. I've been doing stand-up like 25 years. It's the only thing I know how to do in this world. So if you come to those live events, they're actually a lot of fun because we do a live Q&A halfway through and we let you ask anything you want about Fox. We make fun of a lot of people you see in the news and you become a big part of the show. And there's always a meet and greet if you buy a meet and greet ticket and all the fun stuff. But it's just such a good hang and you always leave there feeling better about the world. Because when you watch the news, when you listen to social media, you go, wow, this whole country is a bunch of, but it's because the squeaky wheel gets the most grease in media. When you get out there in the real world, everybody's actually pretty cool. So I always remind you, whether you're going to see me in Reading this weekend or you're going to go down to Richmond, WRVA. Hey, girl, we're going to be down in Richmond October 3rd. We're going to be in Clearwater, Florida, October 10th. We're going to be in Colorado Springs, Colorado, October 17th. We're going to be in Santa Rosa, California, October 24th. This sounds like that Howard Dean clip that went viral for the wrong reasons. Now we're going to go to Maine. Yeah! We're not doing that. But we will be on the road in November. We're going to be in Grand Junction, Colorado. We're going to be in Indianapolis. We're going to be in Oklahoma City. And then we're going to close out this fall blitz in Concord, New Hampshire. And for tickets to that, like I said in every one of my shows, FoxAcrossAmerica.com. All right, Jimmy, stop with the frickin' sandwich board. Can you get into some of the real news? Some of the stuff we're supposed to be talking about? Yes, I can. One of my favorite things that's going to happen on Fox News Saturday night this weekend is this Gavin Newsom clip where he's talking about how he won't run if Kamala is running in the election.
4: You are so full of sh**.
1: Guys, Gavin Newsom is running for president. Gavin Newsom has wanted to run for president for as long as he's known his name was Gavin Newsom. He's one of those people that are so obsessed with the presidency that their entire existence has revolved around getting it. And if, in fact, they don't get their hands on the presidency, they will spend the rest of their life in a bitter state of permanent hostility.
5: I'm Hillary Clinton, and I approve this message.
1: Okay, and Gavin Newsom is that guy, which is why he started his podcast. And his first guest, if you remember, was the late, great Charlie Kirk. Gavin Newsom had Charlie Kirk on because he was trying to fashion himself as a bit of a centrist and try to become a hit in media and show that he could tactfully disagree with the other side. A lot of people didn't listen, unfortunately, and he became more pugnacious. He decided he would start tweeting as if he was in Donald Trump's own voice. He started to hang out with the socialists. He's now bragging on Don Lemon's podcast about giving free health care to illegal immigrants.
6: Well, that's the dumbest thing I've heard of.
1: Okay, here, I'm not even making this up. 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It's Gavin Newsom, clip 9.
7: What they will say on Fox News is, why is Gavin Newsom out here in South Carolina? His state is in shambles, and he's not serving the people of South Carolina.
8: Well, I mean, I'm
7: serving the people of California, excuse me.
8: Yeah, I think they deserve more than a $7.25 minimum wage here. I think they deserve more than a governor who refuses to expand Medicaid. We not only expanded Medicaid, but we only stay in America providing universal health care regardless of pre-existing condition, ability to pay, and your immigration status. I know how offensive that is to people, and I get how controversial that is. We delivered that.
1: Okay, that is Gavin Newsom saying we gave health care to illegal immigrants. I mean,
2: you suck, you jackass.
1: And I want you to understand how far left the Democrat Party has gone. I played this clip Thursday on Thursday's show yesterday. Here's Barack Obama flat out saying when he was running for president, illegal immigrants shouldn't be allowed to work in this country. So there was a time when the Democrats said, if you're an illegal immigrant, you shouldn't even be in the country working, earning a living. Okay, that's where the Democrats were on immigration. Now you got Gavin Newsom running for president on, oh, yeah, we give free stuff to illegal immigrants. You don't have to work. We'll just give it to you. This is the insanity of modern liberalism. This is Obama as a presidential candidate, clip 33.
9: Illegal immigration is bad for illegal immigrants and bad for the workers they compete against. Replacing the flood of illegals with a regulated stream of legal immigrants who enter the United States after background checks and who are provided labor rights would enhance our security, raise wages, and improve working conditions for all Americans. I fully appreciate, though, that we can't create a new guest worker program without making it as close to impossible as we can for illegal workers to find employment.
1: Imagine that.
9: We don't need new guest workers plus future undocumented immigrants. We need guest workers instead of undocumented immigrants.
1: Imagine a world where Barack Obama said that in the modern Democrat Party.
10: He should be behind bars.
1: They'd want him in jail. Okay, that's how insane. You know when you hear people say things like, I didn't leave the Democratic Party, my party left me? Okay, the Democrats, and there's a lot of good Democrats listening to the show right now. You're not my enemy, man. The Constitution exists so voters understand that their only potential adversary is government. Voters are not supposed to hate their fellow voters, whether we agree on an issue or not. This country was founded on disagreement. And that's why we have the system of sex, checks and balances that we do in place. I almost said sex and balances. That sounds like a policy put forth under Bill Clinton.
11: I believe that together we can make America great again.
1: Okay, which, by the way, talking about the insane hypocrisy of the Democratic Party, do you remember when Trump first started putting out MAGA hats? And the Democrats were like, what does he mean, make America great again? What, when we add slavery? What kind of political party would allow a nominee to say, make America great again? Oh, I don't know. You guys?
11: I believe that together we can make America great again.
1: Think about that. And with the Democrats saying, what is he, hearkening back to the days of Jim Crow?
12: The answer would be no.
1: No. That's why the race card is so dead. They've moved on to AI is going to kill us. It's like its own COVID. You can't really play the race card. Nobody cares. Like, Byron Donalds is running for governor in Florida. He's probably going to win. So if you saw that Pete Buttigieg clip this week where he's like, the Republicans are suppressing black representation. Byron Donalds is running for the biggest Republican gig in the country outside of vice president and president right now. It's Florida. Holy hell. The world's playground. And we're living in a world where we've elected a black president not once, but twice.
12: Tell him like it is.
1: Okay, and he wasn't even any good at the job.
12: Don't be thick, all right?
1: Point is, so much of the grievance that's coming our way is founded in nothing. Like, if you saw the Hassan Piker garbage on Axios where he said America's worse than Al-Qaeda. Did you hear that clip? This is clip 7.
13: Said that America is the top dog in terrorism.
14: Yes.
13: Do you think America then is worse than Al-Qaeda?
14: Pound for pound, as far as the number of deaths, yes, we've caused tremendous terror all around the world. I think that that is not only terror that we are waging on regular civilians in nations in the periphery, but it's also having consequences on ourselves. It's having dramatic consequences on the home front.
15: Garbage like you just makes me sick.
1: Again, Hassan Piker's what happens when rich people don't allow the nanny to spank their kids. That's how it works. But you raise a rich, entitled brat who whines about capitalism in the country that's birthed him into this spectacular prosperity where his parents can afford to buy him a $3 million mansion in Brentwood. Really embarrassing stuff. Brentwood, of course, being in California. Piker, in that regard, not in politics per se, but he is a lot like Gavin Newsom, where Gavin Newsom is, of course, a son of spectacular prosperity. He was once on the cover of San Francisco Magazine as Rich Kids of the Bay Area. But when you see him doing interviews now, he pretends he's Steve Martin in The Jerk. I was raised a poor black child, you know. PBJs. Fighting for my ability to get by. I was in the struggle as my dad hung out with the Getty family. And I was bequeathed zillions of dollars. Gavin Newsom wants you to believe capitalism is bad as he's selling an $8 million mansion. A mansion that he claims he had no idea had a 5,000-bottle wine cellar. I never noticed it. You know, I was looking for the house. Nobody ever mentioned it to me. But imagine if that was true. That would still mean you were living in a house so big you hadn't even seen all the rooms yet.
16: I think he's got a point.
1: Yeah, the point is Gavin Newsom also full of but never is he more full of than when he says he's not running if Kamala's running, clip 10.
17: You're not even the only Californian.
18: No, right. Yeah.
17: You got Rokana.
18: Yeah.
17: Kamala.
18: Yeah. I don't know if she runs, but we'll see.
17: I know she's called around.
18: Yeah. But I wouldn't run if she ran.
17: If she runs, you will not.
18: Of course not. Why would I? I wouldn't do it to me. I wouldn't do that to you. I wouldn't waste everyone's time. Who needs that?
17: What do you mean? That doesn't even make sense to me.
18: I wouldn't. But first of all, electorally, it's a gift from God for everybody else. They enjoy the hell out of it. Mutual assured destruction. It services no greater good.
1: No, Gavin Newsom.
19: This is the biggest schmuck I've ever met.
1: Now, what he's actually trying to do is pressure her to get out of the race. He's doing with the presidential race what she tried to do with the governor's race. When Kamala was the losing nominee in the 2024 election, okay, she waited a few months and then said she was thinking about running for governor of California. Now, the reason she said she was thinking about it is traditionally that clears the field. People, if you're a big dog candidate, go, well, I'm not going to run this time around because all the donor money's going to Kamala. So people decide not to run. Unfortunately, when Kamala said she was thinking about running for governor, nobody cleared the field. None of the donors said, I'm with her. None of the donors told other people not to run. Why?
20: Kamala is so stupid.
1: Kamala Harris ran for president in 2020. When she dropped out, she was polling behind ISIS. She was at 1% in her home state of California. That's lower than the milk I drank today. But Joe Biden went on to name her his vice presidential candidate.
21: I don't remember that ever happening.
1: But it did because he wanted a black woman on the ticket. So she failed upward, became the vice president. Okay, but then she got to run for president a second time because Biden dropped out of the race or was forced off the ticket. And in 107 days, she spent more money on a presidential campaign than anyone who's ever run for office and still lost the race. Okay, why? Because every time Kamala Harris gets in front of a microphone, she speaks like she's trying to convince a bouncer to let her back into the bar she just got kicked out of. Okay, if you heard her talk about AI this week. So, the thing about AI, it's two letters. It's one of my favorite things I've heard all week. I'm sure it's going to wind up on my Saturday night TV show. And I'm sure I'll play that dopey clip about her breaking barriers. But the point is, when you get somebody like Kamala Harris and you show her to the world and they see what a deeply unserious day drunk she is, it's hard to see a path forward. Can I just play the beginning of this clip, Eric? It's clip 28.
22: AI is kind of a fancy thing. It's, first of all, it's two letters. It means artificial intelligence.
1: Sorry, stop right there.
23: What you just said is one of the most insanely idiotic things I have ever heard. Everyone in this room is now dumber for having listened to it.
1: It's so stupid.

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2: And AOC is no different. 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She was a defund the police person. And now she tells you woke one was crazy. Ha ha! She still likes to tell you she's from the Bronx, though. AOC grew up in Yorkville Heights, which is I'm not kidding, $140 cab ride from the Bronx. AOC spent as much time in the hood as Elizabeth Warren spent in the Battle of Little Bighorn. But what does she have in common with Newsom? Just like him and every other Democrat right now, they're all full of...
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0: damn, there it is. Fox Across America with Jimmy Fallon. We are bringing in just an absolute stud of a comedian in Ali Breen in our very next segment. It's Friday. World's on fire. I'm over here roasting marshmallows on the blaze. Okay, but Ali's going to weigh in on pretty much everything in the news because this news cycle deserves our mockery. Okay, for as much like last week was 9/11, we talked a little bit about comedy and how it helped the city rebound. And it was a solemn day, and we had a lot of reverence for what was happening on the TV screens around us as we talked on the radio. We're not doing that today. This has been that kind of week where I don't actually have to sit here and dignify any of this.
1: I'm as mad as hell, and I'm not going to take this anymore.
0: And neither is the great Ali Breen. So don't go anywhere. We're pulling the goalie. And we're going to burn it all down when we come back on Fox Across America.
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5: Fox News, I'm Angelo Bavaro. President Trump is gearing up to host a state dinner for his Chinese counterpart next week.
6: Before the Xi sit-down, the president attends the United Nations General Assembly and plans to huddle with Gulf leaders at a critical moment in the Iran war.
5: Fox's Peter Doocy. New Fox News polls show how voters are feeling about Iran and the economy.
7: Just 23% think the economy is good or fair. 43% said they are falling behind. And over 60% said gas and food prices are a major problem for their families. 63% of those polled said the president is making the economy worse. On Iran, more than 7 in 10 voters do not think the president has a way to exit the conflict.
5: Fox's Jessica Rosenthal. President Trump announcing a deal with Denmark to bolster U.S. military presence in Greenland. 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

0: damn. It is Fox Across America with Jimmy Failla, fired up on a Friday to close the week in style. And I got to be honest, all the guests mean a lot on this show. But this next guest, probably more than any of them, because she was kind enough to wake up off the park bench and come in here. I mean, if you know Allie Breen, that's half a joke.
1: Yeah.
0: Superstar comedian and problem drinker, Allie Breen returns to the show. The crowd goes wild. Hey, girl.
1: Woo, I'm only half awake off
0: the
1: bench.
0: Is that true?
1: So, yeah, yep.
0: Thank you.
1: But I mean, you got half of me here.
0: You're here.
1: Yes.
0: You can hardly tell where the sprinklers hit you. Your hair still looks great.
1: Thank
0: Sometimes you wake up on that bench, you're all a mess when you come in. Not today.
1: No, it's sun-dried. You know, it was hot enough out. I got it going.
0: You're going to laugh about this, Allie Breen. There's so many things happening in our wheelhouse. We've known each other a long time. We talk a lot about showbiz, politics, everything in between.
1: Yeah.
0: What I was talking about with Jenny in the last hour, and this was unique, is Jenny has obviously been in my life for about 23 years.
1: Yeah.
0: I've been doing comedy for all of them.
1: Wow.
0: So she has seen the worst stand-up gigs any human being can possibly watch. We all have, okay?
1: Yep.
0: People wonder why comics drink. Go do a benefit show where they open with a 15-minute montage about people who've died of a disease and then bring you on as everyone's crying.
1: Yep.
0: And be like, who's ready for some comedy?
1: We need to uplift this crowd. Like, what?
0: And that's in a nice place.
1: Yeah.
0: Do you know the worst bomb of my life, okay, was an event I did with Lisa Lampanelli. It was a People's 60th wedding anniversary. They had booked Lisa off the Comedy Central roast because the husband liked her. The wife didn't know who she was, and neither did their friends.
1: Oh.
0: Me and Lisa did an hour and a half that literally Hamas claimed responsibility for our act. It was terrible. But you know what the second worst one?
1: Oh,
0: second worst, and it should be a 1A to that one.
1: Yeah.
0: It was actually at Trump Bedminster. So I did a benefit at Trump Bedminster in New Jersey probably around 2015, where a lot of those benefits at country clubs are they go drinking on a golf course.
1: Yeah.
0: And then they have like a dinner at the end. That's the benefit.
1: Okay.
0: So imagine this particular benefit. I get to Trump Bedminster. Okay. They tell me that Trump Bedminster, I didn't know this, is Peter DeLorean's old mansion.
1: Oh, I didn't know that either.
0: The guy who invented the DeLorean.
1: Yeah, that's insane.
0: The Back to the Future DeLorean, right?
1: That guy had some ups and downs. I think that he probably had to get rid of that mansion at some point.
0: Well, actually, they're telling me, like, this is Peter DeLorean's mansion. I go, so these sand traps are filled with cocaine? That's amazing. So anyway, I did an event at the Trump International in Bedminster. Gorgeous facility.
1: I bet.
0: If you've never been, one thing that's pretty funny is he has a different picture of himself hanging up on every wall. There's like Time Magazine covers. It's like him as a centaur. It's very Trumpy.
1: That's what I was going to say. I'm sure half of them aren't real.
0: Cartoon,
1: the centaur.
0: Cartoonishly
1: amazing.
0: Funny. But it's Trump. That's his thing.
1: That's also pre-AI. He had someone like create that.
0: Yeah,
1: probably as a painter.
0: It was amazing. So there's a crew of well-heeled people that have played golf all day and drank for 12 hours.
1: Oh,
0: and by the time they get to the clubhouse, they're not even speaking English. They don't even know where they are or what you're there to do. And I had to do an hour. And thankfully, there was one man sitting up front paying attention to me who could legitimize what I was doing because I could kind of make fun of him and yell at things in the back of the room.
1: Right.
0: But it was my soul was in a fetal position. You know what I mean? Just
1: How much time did you have to... Oof.
0: But it felt a lot longer, dude.
1: That's
0: it was
1: a rough
0: gig.
1: Oh.
0: But the point is, the rough gigs make you appreciate the good gigs.
1: Yeah.
0: Which brings me to Macklemore. Okay. If you have not had a hit since 2012, thrift shop, Sandler, whatever it was, and that's fine because he still has plenty of money and people know who he is.
1: Sure.
0: But the point is, if you're opening for Ed Sheeran on the road and you are the opener.
1: Yeah.
0: Like you are not there to, number one, upstage anybody, but number two, hijack what people are there to do.
1: Yep.
0: Could you imagine, for all the cool people you've worked with, could you ever imagine once screwing up their night? With your own personal agenda?
1: No. And that's funny because I used to open for Dave Foley.
0: Yeah.
1: Who's a very left-leaning, I mean, as far left as you can get pretty much. And I like went out of my way to rearrange, get jokes out of my act that wouldn't even, you know, be that offensive. But to make sure like, hey, this crowd still should have a good time. I don't need to get political per se. When you're opening for someone, no one's there to see you. They're there to see the person. You should just make that crowd be entertained.
0: Imagine.
1: It's crazy to come out with a massive political statement. But he also knows in this climate that he's going to get so much attention for doing that.
0: Mm-hmm.
1: And so kudos to him for figuring that out, I guess.
0: Yeah, it's funny. We're talking to comedian Allie Breen, but you make that other good point. Is these guys, it's weird, But they continue to like reward each other for these outbursts.
1: That's
0: in
1: exactly
0: their
1: it.
0: Circle.
1: Yeah.
0: But it's a circle that agrees with you. And it's so funny because like this modern this moment we find ourselves in, especially with like a lot of liberal activism. I'm like, if not free Palestine, but all of the activism of like the George Floyd era was literally sponsored by corporate America.
1: Going way back, remember Occupy Wall Street?
0: Yeah.
1: I mean, that same thing. It was like people were making t-shirts and they were using their iPhones. It's all corporate sponsored at this point.
0: You're going to laugh. Me and our mutual friend Dean Imperial back in the day went down to Zuccotti Park where Occupy Wall Street was.
1: Yep.
0: And we'd never actually been to any form of political protest, so we didn't know how absurd the people were. And we laughed so hard because they obviously take themselves seriously.
1: And they know nothing. Like if you ask them one question deeper than like, hey, what's your...
0: Yeah.
1: They don't even know the actual issue. They're just going to say Wall Street's stealing from us or something like that. And then you ask one more, like how? And they're like, blah, I have no idea.
0: Hey, listen, the Bill Maher clip on Gaza is amazing. Grab a half a headphone. Let me play this.
1: Okay.
0: Bill Maher on his show was talking about that, Gaza and the moral equivalency. It's like a minute and a half, but it's so worth everybody hearing. I give him a lot of credit for this. This is clip 44.
2: Nowhere has this moral confusion become more obvious than in a place called Gaza, a little strip of land that was not part of the original Israel, but which they won in a war launched against them, but then gave back as a peace gesture. Do they tell you that part on TikTok, kids? And the people who run Gaza, Hamas, who you celebrate as a liberation movement, but are really a terrorist mafia gang, just like the one that terrorizes Haiti, only ever used it to stage attacks on Israel. I think Macklemore spoke for all clueless celebrities when he said, I know enough to know this is a genocide. Actually, you don't know It's not a genocide. It's a counterattack in a war that's been waged on Israel since 1948 based on the ridiculous premise that Jews don't belong in the one place on earth they are indigenous and indisputably their ancestral homeland. Hey, geniuses, they're the Indians in this scenario. Ariana Grande reposted that starving people to death is a red line. Make no mistake, any famine that happened in Gaza is because Hamas stole the food, just like the Haitian gangs do. Israel ran 94,000 trucks carrying over 1.8 million tons of aid into Gaza and enabled over 36,000 patients to leave Gaza for treatment abroad, which you TikTok historians might be interested to learn are not things countries usually do for their enemies during a war, and certainly not what you would do if you were trying for a genocide.
0: Think about that, okay? They're airlifting people out for medical treatment. They're feeding them.
1: Yeah.
0: And Macklemore's on stage saying genocide.
1: And people are agreeing. That's the thing. Like, they're faced with logic, and they still are on the wrong side of things. It's crazy.
0: What is being done very successfully on the left specifically is influence campaigns, which they spend a lot of money on, whether they're Chinese bots or anybody else.
1: Oh,
0: there's
1: an
0: interesting poll today in the Times that 58% of Democrats have a favorable view of Hamas, that no view of China, because they think China is the good guys. Like, they think it's a genocide in Gaza. China is literally like wiping out Uyghur Muslims in the Hubei province, but
1: 100%,
0: who cares?
1: Not
0: to kill the mood. But the point is, nobody knows what they're talking about. And like, celebrity activism has not helped the world in any capacity. It's actually hurt the world because a lot of places that used to be off ramps don't exist.
1: Yeah. And what we have to do, I think a good idea is to combine this influencer culture with some facts. Like, we should start sending these pro-Palestine people over to Gaza and put them on a reality show. Make it a reality show. Be like, hey, especially like the queers for Palestine, be like, we're taping. Go ahead. Like, do all you can for these people. Let's see it. Let's see it happen. And Israel will be the ones to come save them.
0: That is crazy. Because when you really think about that, you're right. And Macklemore is another example of this.
1: Yeah.
0: He is a big LGBTQIA+2SL rapper.
1: Exactly.
0: That's what he does. That's
1: all
0: a big,
1: letters.
0: That's his biggest song about same, all that stuff, same love and all that jazz.
1: Yeah.
0: Okay. It's about that. But Hamas kills gay people.
1: That they won't. And women takes away all of women's rights. Like, if you're a feminist or a gay person or an ally.
0: I'm with them there. Okay? You don't have to sell me on them. I'm kidding.
1: Yeah, that's a hard one to win some
0: Stop
1: guys over
0: Stop it. We're talking to Ali Breen, but it's just stupid. And so Robert Kraft comes along, and he's like, "How? You can't perform at Gillette Stadium."
1: Love that.
0: Jewish man himself.
1: Yep.
0: And now AOC, even after that Bill Maher clip I just played you, which you know she heard because she's been on, says it's a genocide. Can I play this one for you, Eric? I want you to find it's clip number 47.
3: What has happened with the act, and not just in removing Macklemore from the lineup, but when you see what Robert Kraft did to line up all of the stadiums to censor speech in that one specific way, it's become clear that this is not just about one music artist or two music artists, but this is about how just a handful of stadium owners and the elite can prevent an entire massive issue, in this case, the genocide in Gaza. But it doesn't
0: that's
3: stop
0: enough.
3: There.
0: Eric, you could hit it right there.
4: AOC is a dope.
0: I mean, come
1: on. Oh, my God.
0: The genocide in Gaza.
1: The genocide, which even the UN has come out and said is not the case. But the other thing is censorship.
0: Yeah.
1: That's consequence. It's not censorship. Yeah. They're allowed to say it. Shout it from the rooftops. Bob Kraft is allowed to say, not in my house.
0: I know.
1: It's not censorship.
0: And they all try to do this First Amendment thing. But the First Amendment means you don't get arrested for saying it.
1: Right.
0: But you know what's also funny and really convenient here? Is if you remember, okay, when Twitter banned Trump under Jack Dorsey, Democrat was like, hey, it's a private company. They'll do whatever
1: they want.
0: They're
1: rooting it on.
0: Now the private company's like, no Macklemore. And they're like, the fascists are here.
1: Exactly.
0: It's stupid.
1: You're taking away our rights.
0: These are not serious people. Ali Breen and myself never, ever once thought when we were embarking on a career in showbiz that the comedians would be making more logical points than the political pundits and the analysts.
1: It's unbelievable. Even the people, I mean, Jon Stewart, who obviously leans left, he makes so much more sense than any of the news, like the actual news stations.
0: Some days. Some days.
1: But I would listen to him over them because they're so far left. I mean, he at least has logic to his point. He's still swayed, but
0: it's
1: unbelievable.
0: Well, it's funny because you make a good point about that, because earlier I was playing this clip of Gavin Newsom, just to give you an idea how far left the Democrats went.
1: Yeah.
0: When Barack Obama was running for president, I played a clip 10 minutes ago where he says illegal immigrants should not be allowed to work in this country, not even make a living. And Gavin Newsom's running on bragging. I gave him free health care, free housing. But again, that's in the same party.
1: Gavin Newsom's like, I was once homeless.
0: He is. He's Steve Martin in The Jerk. He was born a poor black child. Gavin Newsom changing his name to Naven Johnson so he can run for the presidency. We're talking to the great Ali Breen about all things politics. But when we come back, we're going to close this Friday, Ali, in spectacular fashion.
1: Always.
0: Politics, you're supposed to like manage expectations, under promise, over deliver.
1: Yep.
0: I am going to raise the bar to the highest height that I possibly can, and we're going to clear it. Are you nervous?
1: Not at all. We're going to knock it out of the park.
0: Not even kinda?
1: Not even a little. We got this.
0: Well, that makes one of us. Now, big finale, the big closer. You know, like Hulk Hogan had a big closer. Or you do a leg drop.
1: Oh, yeah.
0: Or in comedy, you have a big closer. Kevin Meaney would sing We Are the World.
1: Yep.
0: You know, they always say you don't open with your closer, right? You know?
1: Sure.
5: That's not right.
0: Kevin Meaney. I will tell you the greatest Kevin Meaney story ever to close the week out in style.
1: Oh, I love
0: that. And explain how it pertains to the modern political landscape, and everyone can leave the mass and go in peace and have a good weekend. How about that, Ali Breen?
1: Amazing.
0: How about that for a campaign promise?
1: Yeah, I love it.
0: That and three other reasons are why we'll never get elected. But don't go anywhere, because we'll share all three of them when we come back to close the week with Ali Breen, Her Excellency, right here on the high-flying, death-defying, internationally renowned, gluten-free. A lot of people don't know that. Fox Across America.
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0: 9th on Fox Across America with Jimmy Fallon. We spent so much time talking about opening acts because of the Macklemore controversy this week.
1: Yep.
0: That I wanted to tell you one of my favorite opening act stories of all time. Kevin Meaney, the late, great Kevin Meaney.
1: Yeah, he was great.
0: Folks, if you've never watched Kevin Meaney live, I don't know that anyone wrecked a room harder than Kevin Meaney. And he was very absurdist.
1: And just likable. His likability was off the charts.
0: We've got a daughter. Her name's JonBenet. No, it's not. What's wrong with you people? I wouldn't let... You know, that was his whole shtick. That's not right. That was Kevin Meaney.
1: And get that puss off your face.
0: Get that puss off your face. You know.
2: Why do you do things like that? You're like a crazy person.
0: I love Kevin Meaney.
1: So funny.
0: I went to see Seinfeld at the Broadhurst Theater. When Seinfeld show wrapped up, okay, he went on the Tonight Show that night with Jay Leno and JFK Jr., by the way.
1: Wow.
0: For the last episode of Seinfeld.
1: Wow.
0: Okay, he was on the Tonight Show. But he then went on tour. It was called I'm Telling You for the Last Time. Oof. And he was at, because he was doing old material for the last time. That was the conceit.
1: Oh, stuff God, but that's him. A really ominous time.
0: Yeah, it is. Ugh, crazy. I know. Okay. So he was at the Broadhurst Theater. I had a telemarketing job. A woman I worked with had tickets and couldn't go, gave them to me and my friend Vinny Darin. Okay, so we went to see Seinfeld, the Broadhurst Theater, straight off Seinfeld conclusion heat, and he had Kevin Meaney open for him, and he burnt it down.
1: Oof.
0: Now, Kevin Meaney was operating in a world where Frank Sinatra had either died or was about to, and closed the show by singing a duet with the ghost of Frank Sinatra. And really burnt the place to the ground. And I was like, oh, I'm doing comedy. This is amazing. And it's so easy. Look how easy it is. Seinfeld crushes. Wow. After him.
1: That's impressive.
0: And
1: after that close.
0: It becomes an iconic night. Me and Vinny Darin go to Flash Dancers and actually run into our high school basketball coach. Now, we went to high school on Long Island, but for whatever reason, this guy was in Flash Dancers by himself, which is already amazing.
1: Yeah, that's incredible.
0: Okay, so that night obviously means the world to me. And you fast forward about 7 years, and I'm doing like open mics and pub shows. And I got a phone call from Tony Camacho.
1: Oh, my God.
0: About an opening down in, like, Atlanta. They wanted me to go open for Kevin Meaney.
1: Wow.
0: Now, I loved Kevin Meaney. He was one of the people who inspired me at the beginning of my career. So, anyway, I go open for Kevin Meaney. And a couple of friends come who live down in Georgia now who I went to high school with. They need to meet Kevin Meaney. They know him from HBO and everything else and all the stuff with Mr. Show. And Kevin Meaney and I get so destroyed that we end up in a Waffle House at 4 a.m. and he decides to go on stage and do his act. For the assembly of hookers and, you know, people who are just getting off third shift that are banged up, drinking whiskey quickie bottles, cooking meth in their cars in the parking lot.
1: Wow.
0: And does his act. Now, they didn't ask him to do his act. I can't guarantee that they're paying attention to his act.
1: I was going
0: to
1: say they're probably fighting.
0: Yes,
1: about his act.
0: But by the women are pulling out their weaves.
1: Absolutely.
0: But by like the 8 minute mark, he's got an audience of 12 and they are enwrapped. And he's doing his act. And I am smashed, but I'm also watching an additional clientele come in to this Roswell, Georgia Waffle House. And it's getting increasingly more dire in terms of who's in it. And I don't think I'm going to live to tell the tale.
1: Absolutely.
0: So the year is 2003. I had the presence of mind to open my flip phone and light him with the phone. And Kevin Meaney, in the drunkest stupor I've ever encountered, nodded at the light like I see it, did his closer and got off stage at a Waffle House.
1: Did they clap?
0: They loved it. It was amazing. And I had already paid the check and ran for my life.
1: I was going to say.
0: Every gangbanger in the Atlanta metro area was there.
1: Yeah.
0: But you know who wasn't? Me. I was at a La Quinta with a belly full of waffles. Stay in school, kids. Follow your dreams. Don't end up like me and Allie Breen. The show is over. Pay up and get out. Allie, we love you. We'll
1: love
0: always have this. We'll do it again soon. Enjoy the weekend. Be a Republican. Be a Democrat. Just don't be a...
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13: Targeting high prescription drug prices, I'm Angelo Bavaro, Fox News. President Trump with another big economic push ahead of those midterms.
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14: The White House announcing most favored nation pricing for all state Medicaid programs, projecting more than $64 billion in taxpayer savings. That's a lot. The president also drawing an ideological contrast, calling left-wing streamer Hassan Piker a terrible liability for Democrats. Of course, you'll recall Piker campaigned with Michigan Senate nominee Abdul El-Sayed, who still won't disavow the so-called California streamer. Instead, every time he's asked about it, he pivots to talking points about gas and groceries.
13: Fox's Kevin Cork. This comes as the president is promising Americans he will send out $5,000 to every adult if Republicans win those midterms. A federal appeals court rejecting a Trump administration policy that allows the quick deportation of migrants to third countries.
16: The three-judge panel of the Boston-based First U.S. Circuit Court of Appeals largely upheld the decision by a lower court judge that declared the Department of Homeland Security's policy to allow migrants to be sent to countries other than their own without giving them a chance to raise safety concerns unlawful. The Trump administration has entered into a series of agreements that have allowed the U.S. to send more than 25,000 migrants to at least 29 third countries. District Judge Brian Murphy, an appointee of former President Biden, found the policy failed to protect migrants' due process rights and could lead to swift deportation without notice to unfamiliar and potentially dangerous countries. The case is likely headed to the U.S. Supreme Court. Lee Silicera, Fox News.
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13: New Fox News polls show how voters are feeling about everything from Iran to immigration to the economy.
10: The latest Fox News polls have President Trump's approval at 39%. Just 23% think the economy is good or fair. 43% said they are falling behind. And over 60% said gas and food prices are a major problem for their families. 63% of those polled said the president is making the economy worse. In 2018, just 22% felt that way. On Iran, more than 7 in 10 voters do not think the president has a way to exit the conflict. And when it comes to voter enthusiasm, 64% of Democrats are extremely interested in voting in these midterms, compared to just 53% of Republicans. Jessica Rosenthal, Fox News.
13: The Kennedy Center facing an uncertain future as President Trump continues his push for a name change.
19: President Trump speaking about the Kennedy Center Friday.
15: The place is a dump. It's been a dump for years. It's lost money for years. I can turn it around, fix it.
19: The president saying this week the Performing Arts Center would not be renovated and could be ripped down if courts shoot down his plan to rename it after him, arguing it needs government support to stay open. A tribute to former President John F. Kennedy, the building closed Wednesday, sparking more questions as President Trump was seen reading a poster about its demolition. A federal judge this week ruling President Trump's name can't be added to the building's exterior without congressional approval and ordered the center to provide 30 days notice before making any major changes. Kristen Goodwin, Fox News.
13: President Trump says he has a deal with Denmark he says allows the U.S., quote, permanent control over security in Greenland. That agreement allows for additional U.S. bases and flights over the island while keeping Russia and China from establishing military bases there. The island will remain part of Denmark under that new deal. I'm Angelo Bavaro, and this is Fox News.
21: Today will be scorching with temperatures nearing the record 100 degrees set in 2005. Under blazing sunshine, the high will reach 99. Tonight will be somewhat cloudy and warm with a low of 73. Tomorrow will be partly sunny and extremely hot with a high of 98. Monday will see partly sunny skies and pleasant warmth, but watch out for isolated afternoon and evening thunderstorms. The high will be 94. Tuesday will have a mix of clouds and sun with a chance of thunderstorms in some areas, staying warm with a high of 89. I'm AccuWeather meteorologist Jason Caterina.
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23: This segment is brought to you by the Arkansas Game and Fish Foundation. Hey, good morning, everybody. Welcome to Call of the Wild. Steve Wildman Wilson with you. I feel good today. Hope you're feeling good. And one reason I'm feeling good, Jay Jones, our producer, and Jay, there's a light at the end of the tunnel. I think it's going to get under 100 degrees here in the next few days. So I've been looking forward to it for a while. And sorry, folks, if I've sounded grumpy the last month or so. I think it's justified, to be honest with you. But We're in the studio this morning, and it's good air conditioning. I appreciate you joining us here for Call of the Wild. We're here every Saturday morning at 7 o'clock, and we also repeat this show at 11 o'clock. And Jay also makes it work on Sundays at 4 in the afternoon. He's our producer in there, and he produces this thing. Hey, we got a good show lined up for you today, and I say we. I've got almost a special guest in the studio, back in the studio with me. Randy Zellers is back.
25: Morning, Wild Man.
23: Randy, you haven't been here in a month of Sundays.
0: Well,
23: on Saturdays,
0: yeah,
23: I guess, yeah.
0: And you know, I'd love to say that I've been out fishing, I've been out hunting,
23: you
0: I've
23: have.
0: Been out canoeing, I've been out. I have been sitting inside the air conditioning. I mean, my house pretty much is a cave right now. Okay. All the windows are drawn, no sunlight getting in, just anything I can do to get cool.
23: I understand. You just, it's just been miserable, hasn't it?
0: Oh, it's something else. I mean, it's, you know, and the thing is I think it's more a matter of me just getting, I'm in my 50s now, and I think it's still, because I still see guys going out there doing it, and more power to them.
23: I know.
0: But I remember going out, years ago, I remember going out on the Arkansas River when it was hot like this, and these heat indexes that were in the 110 area and all that. And I remember bringing, a gallon jug of water that I had frozen overnight, and it was ice, and you'd have it on the deck of the boat, and it would melt during the day. I still remember one time out there. Even with all that, I started getting dizzy, and it was the one time that I was scared, because I was out on the river, which is not a place you want to be by yourself if something goes wrong.
23: Wow.
0: And so I as soon as I started feeling dizzy, I come in.
23: Good.
0: And that's because there's really, there wasn't much, you know, there's no area to get shade out there, anything
23: that.
0: Like that.
23: Yeah, you don't.
0: And after
23: that,
0: it really, it does, it makes you kind of pay more attention to that. And
23: so
0: then,
23: you're,
0: of course,
23: in your 50s?
0: Yeah, I'm 51 years old.
23: I've got 25 years on you. So
0: that's 25 years of wisdom, right?
23: That's true. I've learned a whole lot. And as I still want to go. My heart wants to go. My head says, uh-uh.
0: Yeah.
23: And so that is wisdom there. But I've been in a couple of situations like that. And now, and I've gone the last couple of weeks since I've seen you. I've gone fishing from 5:30 in the morning to about 8:30, and that's fine. But I've learned to get off the water when it's not fun anymore when it's
0: no,
23: like that. Really.
0: No, and even, you know, some like dove hunting, for instance, on opening
23: Did
0: weekend.
23: You go dove hunting?
0: I'm going to be honest with you. I had a spot for Sunday. I did not have a spot for the opening day. Well, after opening day, I'd already heard everybody talking about, like, they were out of the fields by 8:30. They were done dove hunting.
23: Limited
0: so
23: out or just got too
0: they
23: hot?
0: They were just, they still had some, that was the thing, is they had birds. It just wasn't worth it to them. They ate it in.
23: Yeah.
0: I mean, it wasn't fast enough
23: to
0: keep them out there. Now, they had birds, but it was kind of one of those days where you were going to work for your birds.
23: Yeah.
0: So come Sunday, I called Jim Harris, who we had planned to go out hunting.
23: Yeah.
0: I called him on Saturday afternoon after I'd been hearing some of those reports, and I was like, well, I hate to do it, but on the second day especially, that first day is when you're going to get all the dumb birds pretty much. That second day is always going to be slower, and if it was slow enough to turn people out at 8:30, we're going to take
23: it's
0: it
23: always
0: easy.
23: Hot and dove season.
0: But I did hear, we did actually have a lot of good reports from a lot of the managed fields.
23: I've heard a lot
0: of the top sown wheat fields.
23: Mm-hmm.
0: Because we had this lack of rain,
23: none of
0: that wheat sprouted, so a lot of that was still available for doves and attracting doves for that opening morning, which is different than we've had in the last 5 or 6 years. About every year we've had a rain that week before dove season that made that top sown wheat sprout.
23: So, Randy, but before dove season, I thought you hadn't been here in a while. I thought you'd gone on that velvet deer hunt and tried to kill one of those bucks with the velvet on.
0: You know, that's another one of those. You know, and I'm going to be honest with you, the velvet hunt.
23: You know,
0: it
23: that
0: was
23: opening
0: expanded.
23: Morning. That opening morning, it wasn't real bad.
0: It wasn't that bad that morning.
23: We had
0: a little cool down
23: Saturday morning.
0: That hunt. We expanded. You know, the area you could hunt in was expanded greatly on public land. Because all of our partner agencies had come alongside us, and so every WMA, other than like there was, I think that we have two WMAs where you have to harvest a doe first, and so you couldn't harvest a buck before then. So before regular season started, so those were the only two WMAs where you could not participate in the velvet hunt this year.
23: Mm-hmm.
0: Last year. It was only AGFC-owned WMAs were the ones that you were allowed to do the velvet hunt.
23: And publicly.
0: So we had a lot more areas, a lot more opportunity, but we did see a decrease in the number. We saw a decrease in the harvest.
23: What was it last year?
0: Last year we had about 1,400 deer harvested.
23: And that, folks, we're talking about the velvet hunt. That's an early hunt.
0: That's right.
23: And it didn't have to be in velvet. It was buck only, archery
0: right.
23: only. So 1,400 last year, and this year,
0: we barely, we didn't even get to 1,100. Okay. We were at 1,000 and something.
23: I would imagine the heat had something to do with that.
0: It probably did. And we had a lot of people that voluntarily, especially with archery equipment, you know, if you make a bad shot on a deer,
1: yeah,
0: with, you know, it may be out there for a few hours. So I imagine we had a lot of folks that were even out there in the woods that if it wasn't a sure thing, they weren't taking that shot. When I appreciate that, I really do, and I think a lot of hunters out there.
1: Well, you know,
0: there's a lot. Most of your bow hunters that are doing this hunt.
1: They know.
0: They're very ethical hunters. These are the people that are really. They really do get after it, and they appreciate this opportunity more than anything. So they don't want anything to go wrong.
23: Okay, so you didn't go on the velvet hunt. You didn't go on the dove hunt. So I would imagine last week you missed this show because you were at the squirrel cook-off.
0: Okay, well, man, here you go. I didn't go to this is the first time in
23: Randy.
0: 4 years that I have not been at the squirrel cook-off.
23: Randy.
0: I know. Trey Reed, he went to it. He went up there, and he covered for me. He's been up there, you know, the last few years
23: We judged it one time.
0: Yeah, yeah. You know, I've never judged a squirrel cook-off.
23: I have, and I didn't know what I was eating.
0: It's probably best.
23: There was
0: probably
23: some squirrel in there.
0: but I did not go this year. I had some personal conflicts that I had to tend to. So I had to kind of stay here in the Little Rock area on Saturday.
23: But the good news is cool weather's on the way. And teal season opens this weekend.
0: Teal season opens this weekend, and as we're talking right now, people are coming in off the water from alligator season.
23: Oh, that's last night.
0: The alligator opener started last night. Yeah, so we're starting our seasons. Here it is.
23: I bet there's a lot of people that alligator hunted last night and then just stayed out there till.
0: You know, where you're hunting alligators, it's probably some of the only places that we have that have water to be able to hunt
23: and
0: the
23: teal. And you know where teal's going to go. And, of course, deer archery next weekend.
0: Yeah, that'll crank up next weekend. We've had bear season, the bear archery opener already.
23: Randy,
0: so we've had
23: a few bears already harvested. On Facebook where a guy, I think this is a man of men, if you will, that he killed a bear with a spear. I saw it on Facebook.
0: Yeah, yeah. I mean, a spear is legal archery equipment
23: right
0: in Arkansas
23: in
0: now.
23: That's a man's man.
0: Yeah,
23: right
0: that's taking it to a next level that I'm never going to get to, I promise you.
23: Before we go to break, if you're out in the woods, outside doing anything, please be careful. The burn bans are still on.
0: That's right.
23: That's getting serious. I know earlier this week down there around my deer camp where I used to hunt down to Hampton, they have had a big fire there. Jay said we got to take a break here.
0: Okay.
23: We're going to come back. We're going to make a phone call here in a few minutes and talk about some things coming up over in Hot Springs.
0: All right. Sounds good.
23: All right, folks, you stay where you are. 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
23: Hey, welcome back to Call of the Wild this morning in the studio with Randy Zellers. If you don't recognize that name, folks, he's the pretty much regular person. He's just been gone for quite a few weeks. Yeah. It's good to have you back, Randy.
0: It's been
23: And great. I know you've had some other things going on, like you've got a boy in college now.
0: Oh, yeah. Yeah, we took him down to Louisiana Tech.
23: How was that?
0: It was good. It was kind of one of those, for a young man, it was kind of anticlimactic. It's like, you see all these people that are posting pictures about they're moving their daughter in, and they're hanging drapes, and they're painting walls, and they're, you know.
23: I understand.
0: And I come down there, you know, we follow Noah down there, my son down there to Louisiana Tech. He's got two duffel bags, a microwave, and a fridge, and we drop it off, and he says, all right, I'm ready for y'all to go.
23: So, have you heard from him?
0: Yeah, he needed a couple hundred dollars to help with some books.
23: Get used to it. Just four more years of that.
0: But he's doing great.
23: Well,
0: and
23: congratulations.
0: He's down there, so.
23: Congratulations. I know that's a big step.
0: Oh, yeah.
23: It really
0: is.
23: Hey, we got a big thing coming up. In fact, I was going to name this show, Jay. I was going to name it Hot Springs is Hot. And I wasn't really talking about the temperatures because they've got a lot of stuff going on. One thing they've got going on there the very first weekend in October, which I hope it's a little cooler then, is the first ever Birding Festival of the South. Birding Festival of the South. On the line with me now is the person in charge of that. Her name is Alexis Hampo. Alexis, good morning to you.
9: Good morning. How you doing?
23: We're doing good. I'm in here with Randy Zellers. He can hear
0: morning.
23: You. We've been talking all this morning. He's been gone for a while, so I've been trying to catch up where he's been going. But now you're in Hot Springs, right?
9: That's right. I'm here at Visit Hot Springs at the Hot Springs Convention Center, and I'm excited to talk about the Birding Festival of the South.
23: Well, I am too, because there's never been one, has there?
9: There hasn't.

0: En garde!
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2: Regimen, which does include, it was $35 for a full weekend pass, but we're still promoting just the opportunities of birding in hot springs, not just in the spring when, you know, the birds are really migrating and they're in their nice plumage, yeah, but also in the fall when they're coming back through.
3: Oh, yeah, mm-hmm. Yeah. I got a little question for you, though. So this was kind of your idea. Are you an avid birder yourself?
2: I would consider myself a baby birder.
4: She has not yet fledged.
3: She's a little fledgling. But
2: that's exactly right.
3: So you just, but along with that, you just realize how big birding is. I mean, it is amazing. Randy and I, of course, we're hunters and fishermen, and we're birders too. But yeah, there's a whole lot more birders than there are hunters and fishermen. And I do both because I became a birder when I was hunting because deer wouldn't come by. Right, so I just watched birds.
4: At the Arkansas Game and Fish Commission, we have an entire division that it's outdoor access that we have a lot of people. That there is a huge shift towards those non-traditional,
3: non-consumptive.
4: You know, outdoor pursuits. Matter of fact, during that squirrel cook-off, Trey actually talked to one of our wildlife officers that's at Gene Rush. Now, Gene Rush is one of the elk places, but he said it's about 9-1 non-consumptive with mountain bikers and hikers and bird watchers to hunters on that area, which is really surprising. Yeah. That number staggered me.
3: Yeah. Alexis, now tell us a bit more about, this is going to be, give us the dates and times and all that, and then we'll talk more about birds in a minute, but let's get the important stuff out there first.
2: You got it. So yeah, the event is October 8th through 10th. It's going to be headquartered here at the Hot Springs Convention Center. It's going to kick off with one of our Bridge Street Live events, so that's free to come to. We've got Samuel Henderson. I don't know if you've seen his videos. He is just blown up on the internet. He's this, I think, 13, 14-year-old boy who can just mimic to a T.
3: He's coming.
2: So he's going to be doing a free performance on Bridge Street that opening Thursday night.
4: Oh, cool.
3: That's going to be awesome. And where is
2: so
3: that?
2: So I really hope everybody comes out.
3: Yeah. Where's that performance going to be? On Main Street?
2: That's going to be on Bridge Street, the World's Shortest St. Patrick's Day Parade happens.
3: Yeah. Okay. Oh, I've never been to that either. That's good. Yeah. That's going to be awesome there, but that's free, first of all, and that kind of kicks it off, did you say?
2: That's going to kick it off, yeah. So he'll perform about 8 o'clock just to kind of kick off the whole event, mm-hmm. and anybody can come to that. So that's open to everybody. We'll also have some music going. Melissa Carper and Sad Daddy will be performing just to kind of welcome all of the birders into town with something fun and something a little different.
3: Yeah, and we're just hoping it's cooler weather for you by October 8th. It should be.
4: Yeah, we should be.
2: Fingers crossed. Within a month, hopefully it drops.
3: It could be snowing here in Arkansas. Yeah. You never know about that. Okay, so that's a Friday night, correct?
2: That's the opening Thursday night. Thursday, October 8th.
3: Okay,
2: now,
3: what happened?
2: Friday morning, we're going to start with a bunch of field trips. So if you've registered, you can go on these guest-led field trips. We'll have Allison Condler leading a trip in the Northwoods. We'll have Bonner Black leading a trip out at Garvin Woodland Gardens. We're going to have Secretary Shay Lewis leading a birding adventure in the Middle Fork Barrens Natural Area, which I think is going to be a great one. Mm-hmm. So Friday and Saturday morning is all going to be about the field trips. And then in the afternoon, we're going to have a lot of presentations here at the Convention Center. We're going to be partnering with the Little Rock Zoo, with Arkansas Game and Fish, for some live bird demonstrations. We're going to have a penguin here at the Convention Center, I'm really excited about. Not a native bird, but still a lot of fun.
4: Well, it gives them a chance to mark a penguin off of their life list that they've seen one. Yeah, so, yeah. That's
3: true. Randy's a birder.
2: I don't know if it's going to count, but you can still learn a lot from the penguin. It's just going to be real cute.
3: So now those are breakout sessions. There'll be different things going on at different times where you can choose which one to go to.
2: That's exactly right. And then in the evening, we're partnering with the Documentary Film Festival. So we're going to have some great films showing about birds. So that Friday evening, the opening film is going to be a movie about Flocko the Owl, which has been living in New York and has just kind of taken the New York area by storm.
3: Wow. But you're sold out.
2: We are sold out, but there are still so many free and non-pass requiring opportunities for anybody who wants to come and bird in Hot Springs. And that's really just what we want to promote.
3: Tell us a little bit about those. We got a couple of minutes left.

0: But if folks are listening this morning, they haven't heard about this first birding festival of the South, and they haven't registered already. What are some things they can come over there and enjoy other than that opening night? That's going to be fun on Thursday night. Mm-hmm. What are some other things?
1: Sure thing. Yeah, so the Northwoods is a hiking, biking, and birding trail system that we operate here. It's about 5 minutes from the downtown area, so close and so easy to get to. And it's just stunning, and you've got tons of birds out there. The last time I was out there, I saw warblers, pileated woodpeckers, you name it. Mm-hmm. Also, one of the better places to bird is actually the Andrew Halsey Fish Hatchery.
0: Oh, yeah, that's right. A lot of shore birds out
1: really
0: there.
1: Really great luck, a lot of shore birds. And so a lot of the birds will be stopping in for some drinks of water and
2: and we'll have, I mean, come October, a lot of the catfish that get stocked out, uh-huh. they drain those ponds. There's a lot of the leftover bait fish, like that, that those birds really enjoy.
0: Hey, Alexis, we're about out of time here. If folks want more information about this, I'm sure there's a website. Pass it along, please.
1: Absolutely. Tell them to just go to hotsprings.org.
0: Okay, that's easy enough. Yeah. Hotsprings.org. All right, well, good luck to you out there. Have fun over there, and thank you for joining me this morning.
1: Absolutely. Thanks for letting me chat with you.
0: All righty. Folks, you stay tuned. We'll be back for more Call of the Wild right after this break.
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5: How did I lose weight? 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
0: Hey, welcome back to Call of the Wild this morning. Here it is in September. We're looking for cooler weather down the road. We just got through visiting with Alexis Hampo over in Hot Springs. And Randy, the first ever birding festival of the
2: That's right. The inaugural.
0: Like it's a done deal. I mean, they're sold out.
2: Yeah. Well, it sounds like there's still a lot to do if you go down there and participate. There's a lot of free side events that they're doing. I think, you know, we kind of talked about during the break. I think a lot of what they were selling in those tickets were field trips, like bus tours and trips out.
0: Guided trips.
2: So I think there's still a lot to do down in there in town and around town that's for free during the festival.
0: Well, it's Hot Springs. I mean,
2: yeah, exactly.
0: And that, folks, that's going to be the second weekend in October, but you can go over there the first weekend in October too, because there's a huge event coming up over there. It's called the World Championship Bass Fishing Tournament and Outdoor Show. The guy in charge of that is Charlie Evans, and he's on the phone with us now. Charlie, good morning.
15: Yes, sir. And good morning, sir.
0: How you doing? How's it? Well, y'all got it going on over in Hot Springs in October, hadn't you?
15: I got to tell you what, this is going to be the largest ever Bass World Championship International Tournament. We have more nations competing than we ever had before. The first one was a three-day outdoor show. It's going to happen in the Hot Springs Convention Center, and the first one with the final weigh-in being in the Hot Springs Arena, an indoor weigh-in, and the first one where somebody in the crowd is going to win a Ranger 519.
0: Wait, stop right there. Randy just woke up. Randy Zellers is
2: somebody in the crowd winning a boat?
0: You're talking about if I just come over there and walk around and look at the vendors, I'm eligible to win a bass boat?
15: You got to go to the Ranger booth and register to win.
0: Okay.
15: Register with Ranger, and it's a Ranger 519. And again, happens on October 3rd, the final day. Everything is free to the public. The outdoor show is free. The country music concert, we got the front man performing on stage in the arena at 4 o'clock. And that's free. That's it. Those guys were all, three of them were members of other bands that they're no longer going, but the best guys of all those bands got together, and they are unbelievable. And that concert is free. The weigh-in is free. And then somebody that's registered at the Ranger booth, and you got to be present to win, we're going to have a drawing and give away a Ranger 519. So everything's free. and you can win a Ranger. That's a pretty good deal.
0: Well, yeah. Now Randy's a bass fisherman here, and you could use a new boat. Yours broke last year.
2: I put it back together.
0: I know,
2: every year.
0: But like I said, you could use a new boat.
2: She's getting a little long in the tooth. She's 1998 Ranger, so yeah, she's
0: All right, Charlie. Now let's slow down a little bit and take this day by day. It's going to start October 1st. Is that a Thursday?
15: That's Thursday and Friday. We're going to have that. This is the outdoor show is going on while the anglers are out on Lake Hamilton fishing.
0: Okay.
15: And on Thursday and Friday, which are work days, we're going to open up the outdoor show at noon and run to 7 p.m. Noon to 7 on Thursday and Friday. So people can get off work and come by and see all the booths. We're going to have lots of booths there, lots of great values. Bass Pro Shop is going to have their Little Rock store there and great values on everything so people can come and shop and spend money, but it's free. You don't have to pay anything to get in. It's absolutely free.
0: I've heard Johnny Morris is going to show up.
15: Well, Johnny has been invited. I heard a rumor.
0: Charlie.
15: It's a rumor. Yeah.
0: Charlie, you call this an outdoor show, but here's a good thing. This might be attractive during this kind of weather. It's really an indoor-outdoor show, isn't it? All this you're talking about is taking place indoors.
15: Indoors in the Hot Springs Convention Center, where you don't have to worry about wind or hot weather or rain or anything.
0: Even the weigh-in. Even the weigh-in's inside.
2: Yep.
15: The weigh-in's inside on day three. The weigh-in's going to be in the arena on stage. After the frontmen get through their concert, we'll start the weigh-in. And as we're through with the weigh-in, we'll give the medal presentation, the gold, silver, and bronze winners. And then we will give away that Ranger 519, and you must be present to win.
0: Wow.
15: So everybody needs to come, stop by the Ranger booth, get checked in to win that boat. And then, by George, we're going to give away a Ranger 519.
0: Free admission.
2: Just out of curiosity, Charlie, could you tell me, I mean, some of the anglers that, it sounds like you said it was international. Does that mean like America has a team and
0: nations
2: have teams?
0: Yeah, how many nations are going to be there?
15: But I tell you, we got what we call our dream team. Now, last year, we were in South Africa competing. And for the first year that Kevin Van Dam was the coach of our team, they won the gold medal in South Africa.
0: Wow.
15: Those guys are coming back, and he is coming back, and we are going to not only is he coming back as coach, he's going to be fishing on our team.
2: Kevin Van Dam
15: is going to be fishing on. Yes.
0: Well, that's awesome right there.
2: Yeah.
0: So how many nations are going to be represented here? How many boats you talking about entered this thing?
15: We've got about 23 nations competing. It'll be the largest one ever.
0: Wow.
15: And they're all trying to beat the United States, which is a big, big job to do.
0: Well, we got home field advantage this year, though. Are we fishing Lake Hamilton?
15: Lake Hamilton. And I'll tell you, Hamilton has been showing out here lately. It's really been producing some huge bass. And we've got a team that's going to be hard to beat. I'll just say hard to beat.
0: Who's on our team?
15: We got Kevin Van Dam, which is Kevin's won everything in the world, and he retired from fishing. But he says, "I'll come out of retirement just to represent the United States, the flag, and the whole idea of this event here is to make bass fishing an Olympic sport."
0: Sure. Oh, really? Okay, that'll be interesting. Who else is going to be fishing for the U.S.?
15: All right, so we got Kevin Van Dam, and we got Dustin Connell, who's won like three Red Crest tournaments.
0: Randy knows him.
15: And
2: Mississippi
15: And then we got the guy.
0: Mississippi, huh?
2: Oh, yeah,
15: we
2: Dustin
15: got the guy. Yeah, Dustin Connell. And we also got Ott Defoe and Drew Gill. And they won the gold individual medal down in South Africa, and they are hotter than firecrackers. They're going to be there. And then we've got the final team is our captain of our team, Scott Martin, fishing with the guy that took the place of Jacob Wheeler. His name is Dakota Hebert.
2: Okay. Oh yeah,
15: and
2: Dakota
15: Hebert. Our sixth man.
2: Yeah.
15: And Scott's going to be there. That's us.
2: Yeah, Scott Martin.
15: Yes.
2: Yeah, Scott Martin's. I believe his mother is from Mount Ida, Arkansas.
0: He's kind of
2: a local guy. He's fished Hamilton a lot.
0: He's known as a Florida angler, but
2: he's got roots here in Arkansas.
0: Hey, Charlie, before we run out of time, we only have about a minute left. How can folks find out all the details? I know we're, you know, it's early in the morning and people don't have pencils and paper, but I'm sure there's a website they can go and find out the schedule, the times of the show, and the times of the weigh-ins and all the performances and all that.
15: Yeah, usangling.org. Go to usangling.org and they'll have all the information on it. And we're coming into Little Rock on the 27th at the Bass Pro Shop there. Our team's going to be there. I'm telling you, you can come there and get your picture taken and get an autograph from Kevin Van Dam.
0: Well,
15: I know
0: cool.
15: You guys want to do that.
2: Yeah.
15: It's going to be a lot of fun. And all the teams are coming there to get their fishing license and get ready to start practice on that Monday. 3 days of practice, 3 days of tournament. Everything's free. We want everybody to come out. And this concert, you won't believe. If you like country music, you're going to love the front man. I'll tell you that.
0: Yeah. Yeah, it's more than just a bass tournament, but the bass tournament's, yeah.
2: Sounds like two festivals in a row. Sounds like he's the opening act for the Birding Festival the next week. It sounds like, yeah.
0: Really. Charlie, thank you so much for all this information, buddy. Good luck with you. We'll see you at Bass Pro on the 27th.
15: I'll be there, sir. Thank you.
0: All right. That was Charlie Evans with the, I guess it's called the U.S. World Championship.
2: Yeah.
0: This is really the World Championship.
2: Yeah.
0: Right. We got to take a break. Jay says when we come back, we're going to be talking about turkeys. We'll do that right after this.
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0: Hey, welcome back, everybody, to our fourth and final segment of today's show. Had a great show. It was a good show just because Randy Zeller showed up. It's good to have you back,
2: Randy. It.
0: It's always a lot of fun.
2: And now you've had a great lineup so far, man.
0: It's been, Alexis Hamp. Oh, yeah.
2: And
0: birding festival.
2: Yeah, birding and then bass fishing, which, I mean, you know, you got two totally different audiences that are going to tune into that. It's really cool. So far, everything's lining up pretty good.
0: You know, we talked about birds first. Uh-huh. We talked about bass second.
2: Okay.
0: We're going to go back to birds now.
2: Okay.
0: A little bit bigger bird. We're talking about wild turkeys.
2: Okay.
0: And now everybody's going, why are you talking about them? The season that isn't till the spring.
2: Yeah.
0: I mean, we don't have a fall season
2: here. No, we don't.
0: But it is time for the Arkansas State Turkey Calling Championship.
2: Okay.
0: And on the line with me now, Pablo Bacon. Pablo, good morning to you.
25: Hey, good morning.
0: Hey, man, this thing snuck up on me a little bit. I was looking at my calendar, and I said, wow, that's coming up on the 26th. That's next week. This is the 19th, and this is Saturday the 19th, and you're talking about next week, the Arkansas State Turkey Calling Contest. And it's jumped around here in Arkansas for the last 10 or 15 years, but it's kind of found its home up in Yaleville, Arkansas, hasn't it?
25: Right, and it's going to be the Yaleville National Turkey Calling Contest and the Arkansas State Competitions.
2: Okay.
25: And it did jump around.
0: Used to have it at Max Prairie Wings. I remember being down there for a while.
25: That's right. We would have the Worlds there, and then we'd include the Arkansas competitions there. But there was a big push to revitalize the Yaleville competition, considering it's one of the oldest, one of the country's oldest continuously running turkey calling competitions.
0: I'm not so sure it isn't the oldest.
25: I believe it is. I mean, it dates back to 1946, so
2: this is
25: 80 years and going. Of course, with COVID, missed a couple years, but it's something that we're really proud of, a part of Arkansas history and part of national history, and of course had a big part of the NWTF really getting going.
0: Yeah, that's National Wild Turkey Federation, for those of you who might not know.
2: Mm-hmm.
0: Hey, I think that contest, if I'm not mistaken, it started as a part of what they used to call Turkey Trot. Remember that?
2: Mm-hmm.
0: It made national news, too, because that's where they do the festival downtown, and they'd fly over in the airplane and drop live turkeys.
2: Yeah, they had a turkey drop that made national news. Not necessarily the greatest, but that's
0: the festival.
2: Yeah, absolutely.
0: We've got to be known for something.
2: Exactly.
0: There. But I bet this turkey calling contest started out as part of that. But
25: It absolutely did. Mm-hmm. And of course, with some of that national attention that you guys are referring to, that caused a little bit of turbulence. The turkey calling contest it was no longer part of the turkey trot, is my understanding, for a little bit.
2: Yeah.
25: But now we tried to get it back in the week before, I believe the week before turkey trot happens. And that's you know, attributed to the Rotary Club there in Yellville. They help us out with volunteers. We brought it back to the Estes Williams American Legion Hut, number 61. That's where it all started. So we have the original venue that they're gracious to offer it no charge to us. Of course, we got sponsors like Arkansas Game and Fish Foundation, Mossy Oak, Arvest, providing food, and then the National Wild Turkey Federation, Arkansas State Board, which I'm a part of. You know, we help sanction and run the event as well.
0: So when you come into Yellville, now it's not a huge town, but where do you go if you're coming? If you're going north out of Little Rock, coming out of Central Arkansas, where do you go when you get to Yellville? When you get to the river, if you will, the Crooked Creek.
25: So, of course, Yellville, it's not very large. It's beautiful, though.
0: Yep.
25: And if you've ever been on Crooked Creek catching smallmouth, that's
0: the place. I've been there once or 400 times. Go ahead.
25: Yeah.
0: I'm just thinking. I'm trying to make another trip out of this. I killed two birds with one stone.
2: There you go. Yeah.
0: Or a smallmouth and a turkey.
25: Yeah, it's right there by the square. So you come right into the middle of town.
0: Okay.
25: And you know, the Legion Hut is an old brown log cabin looking building. So you really can't miss it. It's right in the center of downtown on the main street.
0: Mm-hmm. Okay. Now, question. This is so how many different contests will you have this day? I know Arkansas State champion is going to be part of this, but you're going to have a lot of different divisions and other contests going on.
25: Yeah, so we're going to have the Arkansas State Open and Friction, and that's for Arkansas residents to participate in. We'll have the Yellville National Open and Friction competitions, and that's open to both Arkansas residents and non-residents, and that's where you get your name on the big trophy if you win those. And then we have the juniors competitions too, and those don't have any sort of fee associated with them. We just want young folks getting in there competing, you know, wetting their lips on turkey calling competition. And then we also have gobbling and owl hooting. And this year we've added a hunters division, which is those that are, they're getting into the turkey calling contest, you know, competition, but maybe they're not quite ready for those senior divisions. And, you know, that's something we've seen a growing demand for. So we're trying to add back in some of these other divisions, amateur level divisions, so that we can continue to grow, you know, the next generation of pro callers.
0: Yeah, and folks, if we've got listeners out there that's never been to a turkey calling contest, it's entertaining. I mean, it really is. In fact, some of these people sound more like turkeys than turkeys sound themselves. I mean, the owl hooting and things like this, it's entertaining as
2: it
0: well,
2: is.
0: But you got to appreciate their talent.
2: Well, and that's, you know, I was about to ask Pablo, you know, it being in the woods, some of the worst sounding turkey calls, I think, have come from actual turkeys.
0: Yeah, you're right. I'm serious.
2: So, you know, what is it exactly that separates some of these people? Because I've the same thing with ducks, you know, when you have duck calls. What are the judges actually listening for on some of these things that kind of separate? Because some of them, like I said, they sound better than a turkey ever will.
0: You know, I judge some duck calling and turkey calling. I just listen for them to squeak or mess up. Because other than that, you can't tell the difference. But I know that you're right, Randy. The worst turkey calls are made by real turkeys. And the owl hooting is really a lot of fun to watch, too. How do people enter? I know it's a week away. Is it too late to enter?
25: No, you can register up to the, you know, we're going to have registration the day of, basically.
0: Okay.
25: That morning, 8 a.m., we'll have registration going. And if that event hadn't started yet, you'll be able to register in.
0: Okay.
25: And these judges, what they're looking for, let me first say, I am not a turkey calling competitor. And I'm probably one of those bad turkey sounds you hear out in the woods, to be honest, but sometimes it works. It works enough to keep me going and trying, but I mean, I know even with the coolest thing to me is the juniors division.
0: Yeah.
25: Those kids, they'll make you want to throw every turkey call you got in the trash.
0: Well, they can do it without a caller. Reached puberty yet.
25: Well, I mean, I want to throw my turkey calls away.
0: I know.
25: Instead of buying those, spend money just to pay them to go hunt with me.
0: Hey, Pablo.
25: It's impressive.
0: We're out of time, buddy. Give me a contact information, a website, or where people can find out more details about this coming up next weekend.
25: Yeah, so there's a Facebook page for the contest. Just look up Yellville Turkey Calling Contest and Arkansas State Competitions. Okay. And then they can also reach me by phone if they have any questions, 870-299-9252.
0: Okay.
25: Any issues getting to the venue or anything, just give me a text
0: or
25: call.
0: There's the National and the State Turkey Calling Contest next weekend up in Yellville, Arkansas. Thanks, Pablo. Good luck with you, buddy, with the contest up there.
25: Hey, I appreciate it. Thank you, guys.
0: All righty. Hi, folks. We're out of time. Randy, good to see you again. Will you come back next week?
2: I will try to be back next week.
0: No, I want to commit.
2: Okay, yeah, I'll be here next week.
0: All right. Thank y'all so much. And you be here next week, too, folks. We'll be here for another Call of the Wild.
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37: A big meeting. I'm Paul Stevens, Fox News. President Trump gearing up to host a state dinner for Chinese leader Xi Jinping next week. Fox's Peter Ducey.
38: For the Xi sit-down, the president attends the United Nations General Assembly and plans to huddle with Gulf leaders at a critical moment in the Iran war. Asked to preview his remarks to the UN, the president is reflecting on last year's visit. Hoping to control coverage, President Trump posted today, effective immediately, I am banning fake news CNN, MS Now, and Politico from the White House as a result of their constant reporting fake news.
39: It's really just cumulative stories over the last few years. You get sick of it.
38: For decades, CNN, like Fox, has been part of a rotating five-network TV pool, with crews traveling with the president all around the world.
37: Now, all this coming after the president tried to bar reporters with the Associated Press from the Oval Office and other press events. Following an April 2025 lawsuit, a federal judge ruled that the president's actions were unconstitutional. The Trump administration is trying to appeal that. After months of talks, President Trump says a major security deal with Denmark and Greenland has been reached, expanding the U.S. military presence there.
3: President Trump declaring victory in this historic deal with Greenland and Denmark, writing in a Truth Social post that the deal, quote, "I am pleased to announce the United States of America has entered into an agreement with the Kingdom of Denmark and Greenland that gives the United States permanent control over security and all other needs in Greenland, completely addressing all of our many U.S. concerns there. Will be no cost to the United States. We will immediately begin the process of developing a large military presence in the appropriate part of Greenland. Additionally, from now on, no U.S. adversary can ever have a base in Greenland, have a military presence in Greenland, or make sensitive investments in Greenland without our express written approval."
37: Fox's Jan Lee Painter, and America is listening to Fox News.
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10: 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An investigation is now underway into how three children were able to wander out of a Cabot daycare earlier this week without staff noticing. The Lonoke County Sheriff's Office says a passerby spotted the three children along Highway 5 Tuesday and called 911. Investigators later determined the children had come from Good Earth Learning Center nearby. No one was injured. So far, no arrests have been made. However, deputies say they expect that to change. Evacuations have been ordered because of a wildfire in Logan County. The Arkansas Forestry Commission says those living around the fire in the Shoal Bay Park and Mountain Springs Road areas must go to the New Blaine Fire Station. Fire officials are also asking everyone to avoid the New Blaine area as they fight the fire. And U.S. Marshals have arrested a man they say was involved in this week's bank robbery in Little Rock. And Cabot police say he also robbed a bank there. Myron Thompson Jr. is a suspect in the Tuesday afternoon robbery of a bank on North Rodney Parham Road. Meanwhile, Cabot police say he's accused of robbing a Centennial Bank on Bill Foster Memorial Highway September 9th. I'm KRK4's Laura Monteverdi from the News Radio 1029 KARN News Desk. Have a great weekend.
11: From the News Radio 1029 KARN Weather Center, I'm KRK Chief Meteorologist Todd Yacobian. The forecast for today, near record-breaking heat, 100 degrees under mostly sunny skies. The wildfire danger obviously very high. Tonight, 74. Sunday, near 100 degrees again under mostly sunny skies. And on Monday, 98 degrees with a slight chance for showers and thunderstorms as a frontal boundary moves into Arkansas. I'm KRK Chief Meteorologist Todd Yacobian from the News Radio 1029 KARN Weather Center.
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7: Good morning and welcome to the 18th season of the Complete Computing Show, coming to you live from the broadcast studios, the Cumulus KARN studios in West Little Rock. Well, another warm day. You just heard that. You know, it's going to be warm until it isn't. I was in a couple of retail stores this week. Christmas is out already, along with Halloween. And it's no joke. It's going to be out on the 4th of July if it keeps up the trend. Busy, busy week, to be sure. Well, Kevin Warsh had his third news conference since becoming Fed chair, and they did raise rates by 0.25%. It was unanimous. You know, I said on the air several weeks ago that if I had been Mr. Warsh, I would have raised 0.25 every meeting. That would have just removed the 0.75 in, quote, accommodation that happened last year, more or less, and would have put it, the Fed funds rate in line with where the two-year treasury and some other interest rates are based on market conditions. The conference was always interesting. Every news conference, he will introduce a couple of new phrases, and he'll use them multiple times. This time it was remit. He multiple times said it is our remit, which in his interpretation meant authority or duty to get inflation back. I thought some of the phrasing was interesting when he talked about we're beginning the process, which most people interpreted as there will be some additional rate increases. The financial future market predicts two more. And some people say, no, it will never happen prior, you know, the next meeting prior to the election, that they don't want to influence the midterm, and it would happen maybe December and January or different timing. But we will see. A lot of people were critical about too late, and then there are other people critical saying, well, this doesn't do anything about the inflation caused by the supply shocks, whether it be in the semiconductors and storage or whether it be oil. And there is truth to that, but there's also truth to there's lots of inflation that's not related necessarily to that. And in fact, he repeated three or four times in a fairly short news conference that the Fed hadn't met their 2% goal in over five, almost 6 years now. And some would argue, yes, we've had all kinds of supply shocks and crazy things happen in that period of time. But in any event, the president came out, and he's not yet at full-scale war or blasting war since he appointed him. He said, yeah, well, I told Kevin just to vote with the committee because he couldn't overrule them, or he couldn't outvote them. And of course, the president says rates should be at 1% or less, which is craziness. That's part of what got us into this mess when we've left rates way too low too long, caused the mortgage portability crisis and other kinds of things in the economy that just have never been right since really the GFC, or been normal, let's put it that way. But we'll see what happens if they really do raise two more times, what the rhetoric looks like from the White House after that. Now, the president's point is that, hey, you know, we're the best sovereign debt credit risk in the world. And that's true to a degree. But when you look at the deficit and the debt and a bunch of other indicators, people might want to argue that. And in fact, bond investors are wanting more premium for the risk and for the duration and for the future. You know, we talk a lot about phishing, both the kind of phishing that comes in over your email, trying to trick you and get information or execute some type of malware. And we've talked about it. It's common in texting today also. But there was an interesting article this week, a warning that came out from the FBI about that they're seeing today scammers are spoofing bank phone numbers. And these are phone calls. And this is nothing new, really, but it is interesting using the old-fashioned telephone, if you will. And basically, their experts say just don't answer phone calls from people you don't know. I mean, most of us have some kind of caller ID on our smartphone or our home phone, or we just know by nature that it's a scammer or it's a robocall or it's something of that nature. And naturally, absolutely categorically do not, if they're asking for a credit card number, social security number, bank information, anything like that, then absolutely don't give that out. And of course, you have the ability on your smartphone to block calls. You have the ability, if you have, most people have some kind of software that will allow them to block emails they don't want. And then, of course, you've got the ability to go to the FCC and get on the do not call lists. They don't work perfectly, but they do work. They do help. So that was just a warning that came out this week from the FBI. This, in the news also, and by the way, later in the show, we're going to get to the big Apple announcements that occurred. But we've had big AI news. Instead of the typical, hey, there's a new chip that can do X, there's a new agentic software agent that can do something new or different. This week, it's been all about the tech execs that have called for controls or slowing down AI development and the different camps, you know, and some of them are going to be at the White House for the summit with the Chinese premier president. But I thought it was interesting at the same time this is being debated, and there's no doubt I've got some stories here on some things that are a little chilling in the AI space. But Huawei, which most of their products have been banned in the U.S. for some time, they plan to become China's NVIDIA. They are ramping up development of alternatives to the NVIDIA artificial computing system software and chips. They said their two new chips, which they have shipped more than 1,000 of already, bundles hundreds of chips together and to boost computing power. They claim it can outperform NVIDIA's best chips. And of course, we have part of the summit will be the discussion of the restrictions we have on exports to China on some of the NVIDIA and related chips, and probably vice versa. But several people got it right in Congress for a change when they pointed out that these AI restrictions that might be passed or could be passed present a problem, and that China and other countries aren't going to sit still. And they won't obey whatever the rules are anyway. So it's creating a very interesting and dynamic environment. Senior White House officials have been gathering almost daily in recent months, and they've been working with David Sachs, who is one of the czars, if you will, of AI in the White House, trying to get Trump to scrap a planned executive order that would subject AI models to extended government reviews. Now, so some people in the White House favor this. Other people do not. This was before these recent AI tech executives coming out. Treasury Secretary Bessent worried that AI-led cyber attacks could wreak havoc on the nation's banking system. Trump has been dismissing calls for tighter federal regulation, saying that he thinks that we can't afford to fall behind and that the risks are overblown, or at least that's what he said this week. There are Trump advisors both inside and outside, including Susie Wiles, Bessent, and the National Cyber Director, Sean Carencross, who are pushing for more government scrutiny on these models. And, of course, we know about the tech execs that have been out talking about it. Some say, well, it's self-serving. The ones that are calling for it, an OpenAI, Anthropic, X, and others already have a great leap on their competitors, and they'd love to see progress shut down. There could be some truth to that, to be sure. But the CEO of Microsoft, He's pressing for more AI models to stay aligned with humanity. After OpenAI discussed more incidents of concerning model behavior. Basically, what most of this concern is about is an AI being able to tamper with its own memory. And this debate is, and we've had examples of this for sure. In fact, OpenAI recently released a new safety incident in which they found evidence that the working memory of their AI models were tampered with by the model itself. Almost like, okay, I don't have enough memory, or I don't like the way this memory is working, or are the strict restrictions on it. They didn't go into great detail about it. But it is, according to Microsoft CEO, a concrete example of how powerful these systems are getting. So that's, and of course, that's just the stuff they've admitted to. CEO of Microsoft said, I'm not an alarmist, but when I look at this Hugging Face incident and some of the others that have been reported, I think that it's time for us to take a new look at safety. And so that's what the debate is about. And of course, we know even if China agrees that we need to slow it down, or there needs to be quote unquote international. Some people have compared this to international agreement on nuclear energy as an example. I don't think we can trust that will happen. But those are some of the concerns that have been expressed this week. But at the same time, you know, people are running their businesses and have to. And Microsoft has inked a new deal where they are rolling out an agentic payment option. And this would be for everyday purchases through partnerships with a couple of different people. And these efforts are setting the stage for what executives see as a rapidly approaching new era in payments. So we'll talk a little bit about more about what they have in store for us. And we have a lot more on the show. Stay tuned.

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3: How did I lose weight? And I did lean right here. I did. I love this stuff. Listen, Brickhouse Nutrition been with me for a long time. So chatting with Miles, I'm up at like 235. True story. I never minded being 235, but you know what minded? 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
5: Welcome back. These MasterCard efforts are setting the stage for what executives think will be a new era in payments. And interestingly enough, this kind of coincides with what the Fed is trying to do on their payment side of the world, where, you know, they've called it zero settlement, where if you transactions wouldn't have the lag time they have for merchants to get paid or for you to get your money and vice versa. But these AI bots could drive purchases, they believe, because of the ease and safety, quote unquote, of being able to make these transactions. Visa already have a similar partnership. American Express and others are announcing similar partnerships. Basically, what it comes down to, shoppers would use an AI bot or an agent to make purchases online based on a cardholder's preferences or budgets. And it would, it's almost like what you see today when you've bought something and it's a consumable, and then you get an email saying, hey, it looks like it might be time to reorder, or you set up a permanent order like you can do on Amazon and other places. And some of those, that appears to be where they're headed with this. By the way, Anthropic's CEO was probably the first one to come out very publicly and say we need to slow down the tech race. And he got support from Elon Musk and from Sam Altman. He had a long essay. Dario Armodel is his name. And he urged caution and that advances in AI technology are outpacing humans' abilities to control them. He said, we must slow the pace at which we improve the capabilities of AI models. Progress will still seem very fast, but we must be wise about this. Left unchecked, AI could outrun our ability to understand and control these systems. The essay got support by some people and criticism by others, including the president. Part of what started this was OpenAI.

0: En garde!
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2: Safety issue. So it's going to be a brave new world in terms of seeing what happens there. Part of what I got later to talk about later in the show is the new Siri, which, of course, in reality is one of the first AI tools, better or worse. So we'll see what happens. What we see with AI most of the time with our users and customers is that, frankly, they need to do more basic cybersecurity protection or have more basic cyber protection, even beyond what AI can't or can't do. You know, the typical company or organization that gets ransomware or they get their Facebook page hacked or whatever you want to point to, they get a lot of spam and phishing. They just have failed to do the basics, even without thinking about what AI can do. And there will be AI tools that help with cybersecurity detection. And so there'll be, you know, that cat and mouse game that we've been playing for a long, long time. One of the things we're doing with a lot of our clients that didn't used to think this was needed because they might be smaller organizations is 24/7 by 24 monitoring. So you can get a report if there is an attempt to break in or there is a break-in or there's unusual activity. And some of these tools just simply did not exist in prior years or they were too expensive for a small or medium-sized organization to implement. But they are here today, and they're getting better and better. And if I've said many times, if you look at the report of a firewall or you look at the activity on a firewall, you realize how many people are trying at any given time or how many bots are trying to get into your system. But it's just like the locks on your door, your cameras, your deadbolts versus your traditional convenience locks, whatever you want to point to, it's layers that matter. And nothing is a better cyber detector than you using your head. Is it too good to be true? Is it email I shouldn't be getting or don't expect? Is it a phone call, a text I shouldn't be getting, don't expect? Never ever clicking on downloads, contests that seem too good to be true, people wanting information. You know, people still haven't caught on. I had to fill out a couple of different information forms related to insurance recently. And they were asking for social security numbers. And these are legit people, but they already have it, and I didn't provide it. And people haven't adapted and adjusted to that yet. So I got a text during the break. And by the way, you know, you can always call the show at 501-403-5276 if you have a buying decision, question, comment. And if you don't want to be on the air, you can get it to Keith. He'll get it over to me. You can always email me, dan@complete.com. I answer all those emails, and if it's something I don't follow or I'm not up to date on, I get one of my team members to help me or do it and provide the answer. But anyway, one of the emails during the break was, if they really raise rates by, the Fed raises rates by 0.75%, doesn't that hurt people on mortgages, credit card debt, and other things? And the answer is yes, although mortgages, the Fed only controls the short end of the interest rate regime, as we've learned, particularly learned since the last Fed meeting. The bottom line is the bond market globally, particularly on longer bonds, let's say 10 years and out, they set what they want, demand to loan their money and to compete in the world. And that was going up anyway, and that's kind of what the Fed is catching up to, if you will. But there's no doubt, on the flip side of that, when you have inflation in general at the level, some people and some academics believe we're at 8% and not 3.3, 3.5, whatever you want to put it at. And they're excluding this spike in gasoline. They're just looking at all the other things we buy in terms of food and clothing and insurance and whatever else you want to point to. So it's one of those balancing acts and necessary evil. And, you know, I read a really interesting article in The Economist magazine that said probably central bankers are going to be considered the biggest villains if you go from 2000 forward, and particularly since the GFC in 2008, that by keeping rates artificially low for two

long. They've created all these issues, the ability for governments to borrow cheap and over-borrow, and the ability for, frankly, for savers and to not get adequate compensation, and for COLAs on things like Social Security to be way below the real inflation rate. So lots of things. And they went on to look at the Fed funds rate basically back to World War II, and we aren't even at that rate now. It's been somewhere in the realm of 5 to 6 or 4.5 to 5.5, depending on the period. So anyway, I appreciate that question. Probably the biggest tech news, without a doubt, was the Mac announcement. All the announcements, not just Mac, needless to say. It was really more about iOS and those devices. I thought it was interesting, very early after the conference or the presentations were over, Samsung was out saying they were thoroughly unimpressed with Apple's new foldable phone. We'll talk about that and more when we come back. Stay tuned.

0: From the News Radio 1029 KARN News Desk, I'm KARK4's Laura Monteverdi. An investigation is now underway into how three children were able to wander out of a Cabot daycare earlier this week without staff noticing. The Lono County Sheriff's Office says a passerby spotted the three children along Highway 5 Tuesday and called 911. Investigators later determined the children had come from Good Earth Learning Center nearby. No one was injured. So far, no arrests have been made. However, deputies say they expect that to change. Evacuations have been ordered because of a wildfire in Logan County. The Arkansas Forestry Commission says those living around the fire in the Shoal Bay Park and Mountain Springs Road areas must go to the New Blaine Fire Station. Fire officials are also asking everyone to avoid the New Blaine area as they fight the fire. And U.S. Marshals have arrested a man they say was involved in this week's bank robbery in Little Rock. And Cabot police say he also robbed a bank there. Myron Thompson Jr. is a suspect in the Tuesday afternoon robbery of a bank on North Rodney Parham Road. Meanwhile, Cabot police say he's accused of robbing a Centennial Bank on Bill Foster Memorial Highway September 9th. I'm KRK4's Laura Monteverdi from the News Radio 1029 KARN News Desk. Have a great weekend.
1: From the News Radio 1029 KARN Weather Center, I'm KRK Chief Meteorologist Todd Jacoby. And the forecast for today, near record-breaking heat, 100 degrees under mostly sunny skies. The wildfire danger obviously very high. Tonight, 74. Sunday, near 100 degrees again under mostly sunny skies. And on Monday, 98 degrees with a slight chance for showers and thunderstorms as a frontal boundary moves into Arkansas. I'm KRK Chief Meteorologist Todd Jacoby from the News Radio 1029 KARN Weather Center.
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18: Welcome back to the Complete Computing Show. Well, right after the Apple Duo foldable phone was released, Samsung was out saying that they were unimpressed, and basically their commentary was that they didn't really talk about the price, because they really can't, because they're all expensive. There's no doubts about it. Some people said that they think they're too late into the game, and that, you know, which I don't think that's true. I have not seen a specific number yet about sales on the Duo, but I do know that the Apple stores in general, and the bigger cities in particular, were very busy, and they are selling the Apple 18. So let's go through a couple of things they got announced in this. Of course, the Duo was the big thing. Apple finally out with a foldable phone. The two halves of the iPhone Duo connect into a continuous frame. And you got the same aspect ratio across the display. So if you think of it like a mini iPad, basically is the way I think about it. And when it opens and closes, it has a very fluid feeling based on the demo. It's the thinnest iPhone ever made. Its architecture and components are, of course, they're polished titanium, a ceramic shield on the back, ceramic shield on the front. It's got an IP68 rating on dust and dropping and all that type of stuff. Of course, it has Touch ID built into the side button, and it can also be unlocked using an Apple Watch. This custom hinge is made from 100 tiny precision components, so it holds the display flat when open and controls the folding motion. Apple says the structure uses multi-layer lamination with viscoelastic adhesives to let the display layers glide against one another during the folding process, like the pages in a book, and it will prevent distortion over time. The titanium plate forms the bottom and for durability, and then carbon fiber supports the plates to make it lightweight. The inner display is 7.6, which is 50% larger than an iPhone Pro Max, and 80% larger than an iPhone 18 Pro. The outer display is 5.4 inches, and so that's when it's folded, if you will. It will support an Apple Pencil, which is coming. It isn't out yet. The surface itself is a nano texture finish that cuts down on glare and reflections. The company said it has a separate micro lens texture, producing more or less, a lens pixel by pixel, similar to what you get on the better iPads. with kind of a, quote, matte finish. It's got some software features that are special to the Duo, related to the home screen dock, and related to some other redesigned fitting when you slit, when you go between folded and unfolded. So the iOS is a little different than a traditional iPhone iOS. Custom audio tuning adjusts for changing distance between the speakers. And a lot of those things, again, are related to the fact that, I was looking at a picture of one. Somebody was using it as an alarm clock, in essence. So they have it folded over on their counter or on their desk near their bed. And, you know, they've got the display showing, you know, the timing and snooze and stop and all of that. It has a 48-megapixel Fusion Bain camera, which has been used in other lineups. It's the outer display has a 12-megapixel center stage front camera for selfies, if you will, and FaceTime. It's has an A20 chip, just like the iPhone 18 Pro. It has a C2 modem, which it says is 50% faster than the C1. That gives you 5G support, better 5G support, using 15% less battery. Apple also said its AI algorithms have improved everyday cellular reliability on the device. It says 35% higher sustained performance than an iPhone 17 Pro. Each half of the display has its own battery, which operate together as a single battery. It's rated at 31 hours of video playback on the inner system, and both screens operate, of course, equally. The starting price is $1,999 for a 256 model. It can go up to 2 terabytes. Pre-orders begin on October 16th, availability starting on the 23rd. So that was, a lot of people have emailed me and said, are people really going to pay that? And I said, well, you know, they paid $1,000 to $1,200 for upper-end iPhones and a lot more than that for Mac Pros and other Mac and Apple devices. So never say never. For sure, there will be early adopters and people that want the wow factor, or people, maybe you were going to buy an iPad and you think, well, if I buy this thing, I basically have an iPad, a small iPad, if you will. So we will see. There was a lot more into, of course, there was an iPhone 18 that was introduced. And some people have pretty much said, you know, it's nothing dramatically different than the 17. If you want to go out on Apple.com, you can get a great comparison of a 17 to an 18. And there are other things like MacRadar and other people who have also done comparisons. I think there's an argument to be made that the 18 is not a dramatically different phone. But there are people, you know, if you've got a cracked screen, your battery's not working well, you're in an older phone. I've got some employees that were on 14s and have decided to go up to at least the 17 so they can take more advantage of Apple Intelligence. So there's some argument to be made for that, for sure. And a lot of people are not going to spring, you know, for the Duo necessarily at this point in time, until they're sure that folding works and there aren't any crazy problems with it being a first generation. Mainly what you see in the 18s are, you know, more memory, faster processor, same form factor, some color changes, and those are predominantly what you see. And we'll see what the carriers decide to do in terms of if they're going to underwrite or the announcement or give you special trade-ins or the things that, you know, they tend to do. Also announced was an iWatch Ultra 4. I've mentioned many times I love my iWatch Ultra 3. I've seen several videos where people compare it, and basically what they come down and say is that if you have an iWatch 1, you definitely could want to look at the 4. If you have a 2 or 3, you may want to debate it unless you're really after the main improvement is battery life, although not dramatic. The heart sensor, health sensor type things have been tuned up big time. So if you primarily have an Ultra or an iWatch in general for those features, you may want to take a look at that comparison. They left the price the same, which was a very big surprise. The form factor is the same. And so there's some great, again, comparisons on the Apple website, and there's some other people have done some credible YouTubes on it. They did not announce the Apple TV improvement. People were surprised at that. Apparently that's going to come in October, since there hasn't been an improvement to the Apple TV since really the 4K model was released a couple of years ago. They released a new AirPod 5. The AirPod 5 is closer to the AirPod Pro 3, and it gets confusing that you've got this whole lineup of product that's not the Pro, which typically is, you know, the hearing enhancement, the hearing testing, the heart monitoring, and some of the other things. Again, there's a great comparison out on the Apple website. But the Pro Pro 5 probably will have traction because it sells for $129 versus somewhere between $2 and $250 for the Pro model, the Pro 3 at this point in time. We'll be back with more after this.

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19: Welcome back. By the way, I was telling Keith during the break, I was out in Arizona, and about 60 miles north of Phoenix, downtown Phoenix, there are three of these semiconductor plants. One's built, the other two are being built. These things are about four times the size of a football field. They employ 10,000 people. They run three shifts every day. The parking, all the cars are parked under, the employee cars are parked underneath what looks just like a shade, but in reality, they're solar panels. But in any event, these plants are just, it's just incredible. There's one that's not even out of the ground yet, and there must be somewhere in the realm of 50 to 60 cranes. And there's a subdivision being has already got the roads in, the cactus are planted, the model homes are built. We'll have 5,000 houses. And it's just incredible. Now, there are data centers also, and most of those at this point were closer into Phoenix and that surrounding area, Scottsdale, et cetera. They were just look like giant warehouses really at this point in time. And they also have some massive, there was one apartment complex being built by one of them that it's got to be in the 2000 unit plus range. So pretty amazing to be sure. By the way, something Apple did, it's unusual in this announcement. While they did not raise the price of the 18 as much as people thought they might, they did raise the price on the iPhone 16, 17, and 17e. And they also discontinued some. They discontinued the 17 Pro and the 17 Pro Max. And you've heard me talk on the show before about a lot of times when there's a release, you can go to the model before and get a bargain and still get, you know, most of what you want. It did extend free satellite access for the iPhone 14, 15, and 16. It did some enhancements to AppleCare family plans. And there were some other things in those announcements also. iOS 27 release date, you know, one of the things about the iWatch 2 and 3 and some of the other products is when you get these software updates, you get a lot of the features that are on the new phones or the new device, whatever they might be. Of course, we're going to see the real release dates already occurred, of course. But basically, if you want to be able to run the latest iOS, you're going to be able to run it clear back to really some pretty old phones, the SE, the 11, the 12, the 13. Now, how well it will run in terms of processor speed and how much memory it will take, you can argue that for sure. And there are different versions depending on the phone. But people particularly that are in, let's call it 17s and above, you know, you should see pretty good performance. Remember, the main reason to upgrade the iOS version on your phone is safety and security more than anything else, even though there are a lot of new features. If you want to take just the summation of the new Siri, basically you could say the Siri free tier, as they call it, will be built in with iOS 27 and Mac OS 27. It will have a deep personal context, on-screen awareness, natural conversation, system-wide app actions. However, the free tier Siri...
0: Could you try again?
19: Yeah. Siri just answered me. I didn't know I was that close to my phone. It will be subject to daily use limits. Once hit, the advanced AI features pause until the usage window resets. And there's a little bit of confusion out there about exactly what that means. Is it number of requests? Is it amount of data consumed? There's some of that that's still being defined. The paid tier, called extended capacity or expanded capacity, will be released. It's not out yet. It'll be done through iCloud subscription tiers, and specific pricing has not been released yet or firmed up. So let's say you're like myself and I have an extended iCloud subscription because I need more space, and I do have that, and I have a family plan. Does that mean I'm going to get this expanded capacity or not? And that's up in the air, and I've read it. The expanded capacity might be $20 a month, which I don't pay anywhere close to that for my extra iCloud storage. So it's going to be interesting to see where that goes. As always, they say the new tune-up in Siri will be more personalization. It will touch everything from the camera to messaging to email. And if you've been using even iOS 25 plus 26, you've noticed over time the learning capabilities they've introduced, you know, whether it be the words you tend to use and spell, the people you tend to email, the summarization, all that's been happening all along. People just have been disappointed it hasn't been stronger and better than it is. But that's coming, and I'm anxious to see, you know, how much you get for free, if you will. By the way, I had a text or an email about the iPod 5. Mainly the improved noise cancellation, audio quality were the main things that they introduced. And for those things to be selling, and I don't know what they'll discount them to, but let's say you pay retail, it's a lot of, you get the $149 version with a wireless charging case, swipe-based controls on the stems, and longer battery life. Those are, and then that's quite an improvement. It makes it, I suspect, we'll be seeing a pro version to replace. But there's $129 for the base entry level. So once again, you can go out to apple.com, go to the proper tab, and you can get a great comparison of the features. Several people I saw commenting said that they really missed the volume swiping, and which I use that a lot, I admit, on the stem. So they've added that. And that's kind of been a trend with Apple, whether it be the e-phones or some of the others. They've been making the lower-tier product more capable to compete. And then, of course, there's always some extra that you get with the upper end, upper tier product. There's a long list of iOS 27 enhancements, by the way. Too many to go over on the show. But they'll be, it'll be very, most people will adopt it and should adopt it, mainly, again, because of the security aspects of the release. There's going to be an a Watch OS 27. There's going to be a Vision OS 27 for Vision Pro. And there will be a TV OS 27 also. And I don't know if that 27 TV OS will bring the current, I have 4K Apple TV models, and they perform well. Supposedly, there's going to be an enhancement on the Siri search option, the voice search, if you will. We'll see how much that's tuned up. One of the things they're doing in OS 27 is they'll let you redeem Apple gift cards on the back of your phone. This will be a security chip that the iPhone will scan to verify the card is authentic and tell you how much is unspent. Excuse me. Apple realizes, I think, they've fallen behind on Apple Pay and Apple Payment and other pieces of that pie with Visa, MasterCard, and so many other people in that space, PayPal and others, that they're going to continue to try to enhance that, and more merchants, large merchants, saying they're going to be accepting more Apple Pay after kind of resisting in the past. One of the other things, to whether you're using your AT&T or your Verizon, T-Mobile, whatever you get to tend to, wherever you tend to get your iPhones and related devices, of course, always ask about and check for trade-in. I saw a couple of situations recently where there was a pretty generous trade-in, where if a person was trading in, you know, it was a 12 or and they were going to go to a 17 or even beyond. So you always want to check that out, and that might dictate what you do or don't do. By the way, in theory, an iPhone 18 is going to handle and process all this new Siri AI enhancements the same as the 17 Pro, if they're in the Pro models. So we'll see if that ends up being the case. One of the things I did notice when I was out in Arizona was the because of 5G and the terrain, it was the coverage was very flaky. And at first I thought it really was a coverage issue, but then I started to notice, no, at about 9 to 10 at night, all of a sudden things were processing well and quickly. So I think a lot of it was a capacity and crowding on the systems more than it was a terrain-oriented type of thing. So with the big announcement, Apple announcements, you know, out and the product starting to ship, we're going to get a good feel for, did the Duo foldable phone catch on? Will it catch on? But this, again, had probably the most across the whole lineup of watch, AirPod, phone, TV, probably as many enhancements as we've seen in a while. I want to thank Keith for producing, you for listening. Remember Dan at complete.com for emails. Stay safe out there in the heat, and we'll see you next week on the Complete Computing Show.

0: Rising from the heart of the swamp, a beacon of truth is casting its light. From sea to shining sea, The Vince Show. Here's Vince Colonnaise.
1: Okay, 844-484-3872, 844-4 the USA. That's the way to join us today. Coast to coast, sea to shining sea. Get in here on the program. As always, great to be with you, America. We've got a big decision from the United States Supreme Court overnight, a frustrating one, as they say, no, we just don't have time to protect America's mail-in ballots, that Americans can't be certain that the ballots that are arriving through the mail were actually only sent by Americans. Isn't that crazy? Isn't that nuts? Now, this is a thing that the president has been working on for a long time. He's been trying to make this work with the United States Postal Service. He didn't want the Postal Service in the business of handling ballots that didn't belong to Americans. And he sought to protect America's mail-in ballots, which makes a lot of sense. If you go back to the Carter-Baker Commission of the early 2000s, Jimmy Carter, the late Democrat president, was saying, you know, the use of mail-in ballots, that's the single biggest vector for fraud. We should do more to safeguard that. And President Trump said, you know what, he's right about that. Let's do it. And now the United States Supreme Court, after a long litigation process that played its way out through a whole bunch of lawsuits by the left and a whole bunch of courts trying to make a stink about this, the Supreme Court now saying, we're just out of time. We just don't have enough time to fix America's elections, maybe in a future election, but not right now. What do you mean not right now? What do you mean we don't have enough time? How did that happen? Here's the New York Times today. You ready? With a series of lies in every single sentence in this piece, but you'll get the gist of it. The Supreme Court on Monday blocked a Trump administration plan to dramatically change how Americans vote by mail in the lead up to the midterm elections. Not a change at all, by the way. Not a change. It would be the same thing. You put it in the mail. It's the same process as always. It would dramatically change how illegals participate in our elections. Not at all is what the president intended to do. The New York Times lies to you in the first words. A major loss for President Trump. Yeah, and the whole country. President Trump has long claimed without evidence that fraud is rampant in mail voting. I just pointed to the evidence. Jimmy Carter said this. The New York Times said this. Wait, didn't Adam Liptak say this back in the day, Jim? That the New York Times had written back in the early 2010s that mail-in balloting was a massive, massive vulnerability for fraud. The New York Times wrote that, but they've memory-holed that ever since. The Orwellian newspaper that they are. The ruling was a resounding win for Democrats, Democrat-led states, and voting rights groups, so-called voting rights groups, which had argued that the plan was unconstitutional, an existential threat to the democratic process. What a fun and demented sentence that is. It's a resounding win for Democrats. Why would it be a win for Democrats to not protect mail-in ballots? The president wasn't trying to protect Republican votes. He was protecting all votes, whatever party you're voting for, Democrat, Republican, Independent, Green, whatever. Every one of these ballots would be protected by this move. It was a resounding win for Democrats. Why? Because they benefit from fraud. The Trump administration's efforts, they said, would introduce chaos and confusion as early voting gears up in many states. Not so. It would introduce clarity. It would introduce confidence. It would make voters more likely to believe the results of the election. But the New York Times lies to you. That's a lie. That's a lie per paragraph, Jim. Every sentence, every paragraph, lie from the New York Times. Here's another one. Still, the weeks-long legal tussle over the issue may have sown its own kind of confusion. A victory of sorts for Mr. Trump as he seeks to cast doubt on the integrity of the vote in an election his party might lose. That's what he's seeking to do, to cast doubt? Because last I checked, he was the guy who was trying to bring clarity to the freaking process. Not to cast doubt, to get rid of all doubt. Another lie. Okay, let's try sentence five. Maybe they start to tell the truth at some point in this piece. In a one-paragraph explanation, the court's majority wrote that the government was, quote, unlikely to succeed on the merits at the conclusion of additional litigation on the issue. Okay, a flat assessment of the majority's opinion here. The majority's order was unsigned, as that is typical in emergency rulings. It gave no vote count. Now, Justice Brett Kavanaugh was one of the people who joined the majority. But he wrote a one paragraph concurrence here, meaning he's got a different opinion he'd like to share. Writing for himself alone, he said that there was, quote, at least a fair prospect that new mail ballot rules issued by the Postal Service fell within its purview under federal statutes, but that allowing those changes so close to the midterms would be arbitrary and capricious. State and local elections officials, he wrote, would not have sufficient time to reasonably implement the changes. Okay. Now let's go with that for a moment. Why is it that states would not have sufficient time to establish protections for mail-in ballots by American citizens? Why is that? The answer is obvious. It's the left. It's the left. President Trump put this forward many months ago, more than enough time to protect America's ballots. The left filed suit. This was an act of lawfare. That's the expression. Lawfare. To grind all of this to a halt, found favorable judges who would play ball with them in order to slow this down up until now. And now you've got Supreme Court justices saying, we just don't have enough time. Not enough time. And these courts were part of this. This is what Supreme Court Justice Samuel Alito and Supreme Court Justice Clarence Thomas, the two greatest justices on the Supreme Court, have just assessed. Justice Alito, in his opinion last night, said the following. The plaintiff states, these would be the Democrat states, cannot claim the timing of the rule tilts the equities in their favor when they and courts hearing their claims are responsible for the delay. Not only was the government subject to months of premature litigation and a series of injunctions that this court later determined were likely issued without jurisdiction, the government had to wait nearly another full month for this court to issue its decision so holding. The district court issued a nationwide injunction based on claims asserted by several plaintiff organizations that likely lack standing, meaning the case could not have been brought anyway. The district court entered several injunctions months later prohibiting the government from undertaking that rulemaking. So Alito's got words for everybody. He's smacking everybody involved here. It's like, what are you doing? It's these left-wing plaintiffs. They don't even have standing to bring this case. And then you've got these left-wing courts completely out of control. They're treating the case as if it's legitimate against the security of American mail-in ballots. And then it gets to the Supreme Court, and this court dragged its feet to get an answer on it. So now when we finally get one, the majority is claiming we're just out of time. There's just no way we can protect these elections. Bull crap. It should never have reached this level. And it did. I warned you about this. Remember, Ketanji Brown Jackson indicated that she wanted responses from all of the interested parties, and she was in no hurry to get them. She extended the deadline beyond any sense of emergency whatsoever. Just get it to me eventually. Eventually ain't going to cut it. Not when the election is this close. And so we get a really crappy decision from the Supreme Court. And Justice Alito is about as ticked off as you can possibly be as a Supreme Court justice writing a minority opinion in this emergency order. It's insanity. Now, the President of the United States is also weighing in on all of this. He's pretty upset about it. He said Republicans just got another bad decision from the United States Supreme Court. One that the court system took forever to give. And then blamed it in part on no time left to implement a solution to our totally corrupt and out of control mail-in voting disaster, which is a laughingstock all over the world. And where we are the only country that has to endure such a nation-destroying scam. Justices Alito and Thomas, the president writes, legends both, strongly disagreed with this horrible, highly political ruling. It's a big loss for Republicans and America itself, and it makes cheating by the radical left Democrats on mail-in ballots a much easier thing to do. And now they've got an open field to do it. The Supreme Court has really let our country down. Certain justices are petrified of these crazed and depraved Democrats and are totally unable to show the courage necessary to save our America. Their horrible decision on tariffs will cost the United States for many years to come, trillions and trillions of dollars. They didn't even state that money paid does not have to be paid back, much to the benefit of entities that truly hate our country and have been ripping it off for years. unnecessarily costing us immediately billions of dollars. Likewise, the Supreme Court's decision on birthright citizenship is a complete and total disaster for America. And it's already led to massive corruption with respect to citizenship in our country. The damage done to the country is incalculable, and they know this, just as everyone else does. It is an irreparable and unrecoverable harm. The court's inability and unwillingness to do the right thing for our country will go down in a very negative way in the annals of history. This Supreme Court is bullied and cajoled by the radical left into making decisions that have set America back at least 100 years. These are not the people I interviewed to serve on the United States Supreme Court. Yeah, think about it. He wasn't joined by his own justices, the guys he picked. He wasn't joined by Gorsuch. He wasn't joined by Kavanaugh. He wasn't joined by Amy Coney Barrett. Justice Alito, Justice Thomas. Isn't it interesting? They adhere to the Constitution. They adhere to the rule of law. And they see what's going on. And they have the courage to say it. They are demonstrating a Trump-like courage. This has been one of these. This is as always, I tell you, the Trump era is a very revealing era. It's a clarifying era in American politics. It teaches you who has testicular fortitude and who does not. Who has courage and who does not. Who is fighting on your side and who is not. Who is weak in the face of threats to our country and its sovereignty and who is not. We're learning a lot, aren't we? We're learning a tremendous amount. Some of it's disappointing, but it's very clarifying. Very. The president says that these are merely a shell of their original selves, a court that is costing the United States trillions of dollars with shockingly bad rulings that are of such magnitude that it won't be easily possible for our country to recover or heal. It is a court that will go down as having rendered some of the most destructive, hurtful, and damaging decisions in our country's history. It's not easy for me to write this criticism of the United States Supreme Court, says the president. It will likely cost me dearly for years to come. But I feel it my obligation and duty as president to do so for the America we love. Thank you for your attention to this very important matter. God bless the United States of America. President Donald J. Trump. This election integrity fight is the most important fight in our country. Because if the people don't have a say over their governance, everything else collapses. That's why we have to stay in this fight. And we have to win. More ahead on The Vince Show.
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6: How did I lose weight? 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
6: You know, do we have evidence of mail-in ballot fraud? Is there any evidence out there of that? The New York Times says there's no evidence. Did you hear that? They said without evidence. There's no evidence of this. Really? Here's the Attorney General of the United States.
7: What evidence does the Department of Justice have that the new mail ballot rules, which are obviously in legal contention right now, prevent fraud?
8: Well, there's a lot of evidence. I mean, well, by the way, it almost answers the question. By definition, if you're using mail-in voting, the potential for fraud is greater than in-person voting with ID. Okay, yep. So there can be no dispute that
7: what is the evidence for that?
6: Oh God!
8: Well, it's
6: who
8: common.
6: Is this child doing the interview? Who is this person? Don't you have to know something about the subject before you engage in the interview? She said, "What is the evidence for that?" How many times do I have to cite the freaking Carter Baker Commission? How about the New York Times and Adam Liptak? How about the use of mail-in ballots to commit fraud in American elections? How much? So this person knows nothing. What's the evidence for this?
8: I mean, first of all, there's documented proof of in multiple places, red and blue states, of envelopes coming in that clearly were not from somebody who should be who was authorized to use mail-in voting. Different rules have different states have different rules on when mail-in voting is allowed. So every state, every auditor in every single state has uncovered evidence of mail-in voting where there was potential fraud.
6: Every state.
8: And so what President Trump is doing, and what the executive order of the president Trump signed wants to do is make sure that we're eliminating fraud in our elections. And so there is, I don't even think that, well, and any honest broker will concede that mail-in voting, even though there are benefits, especially for people in our military, or people who can't go to the polling stations, the potential for fraud is obvious. Because
7: you mentioned states. What states are you looking at?
8: Well, we're looking at multiple states, and we have been. I don't want to say all 50, but certainly multiple states we are looking at. And by we, I don't just mean the Department of Justice. I mean the entire executive branch.
6: You know, I think the president has brought up the Jimmy Carter thing before. Almost certain I've heard him talk about this. It would be advisable for Todd Blanche to wield this in the face of these sorts of adversarial interviews. President Carter. What's your evidence? President Carter. It's not that hard. It feels like that's the kind of thing J.D. Vance would whip out. You know what I mean? If J.D. Vance was seated with the New York Times. What's your evidence? About President Carter? And then what did they say? Their mouths just hang agape as they stare at you, drool hanging down, not sure what to say. Bring receipts to these conversations for sure. But it still doesn't change the fact that he's right, she's wrong, and this needs to be fixed.
9: She is Nicole Saganga, S-G-A-N-G-A.
6: Never heard
9: from CBS News.
6: CBS News. I haven't heard of her. I don't know what she knows. She's not demonstrating that she has knowledge on this subject. Maybe she does. Maybe this is just kind of that poisonous routine, you know, kind of a Leslie Stahl-esque interview where she pretends she doesn't know anything at all. There's no evidence for that, sir. There's lots of evidence. You're just involved in a cover-up. I've got a lot more to get to on the Vince Show.
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5: Fox News, I'm Paul Stevens. President Trump announcing a security deal with Denmark and Greenland on Friday, expanding the U.S. military presence on the Arctic island, saying in part on Truth Social.
6: From now on, no U.S. adversary can ever have a base in Greenland, have a military presence in Greenland, or make sensitive investments in Greenland without our express written approval.
5: Fox's Chan Lee Painter, the president would also join world leaders at the United Nations General Assembly next week in New York City.
7: The General Assembly comes against the backdrop of Chinese President Xi Jinping's state visit to D.C. China's relationship with Iran is under the spotlight. China is accused of propping up Iran's war machine by buying its oil, supplying the regime with weapons and even intelligence that's helping to target U.S. troops, allegedly.
5: And that's Fox's Madeline Rivera. 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
4: How did I lose weight? And I did. Lean, right here. 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
9: Okay. Hey, you know, we're getting audio in from Kash Patel's hearing today, testifying before a Senate committee. Chuck Grassley is the chairman. And just to give you a sense of how all of this is going, I get the value of congressional oversight. I get that it's important. I get that members of the executive branch should go and testify. But this is a circus. It is a complete circus. The Democrats are not interested in legitimate congressional oversight. They're interested in smearing the FBI director and trying to scandalize the Trump administration. It's nothing more than a scandal-mongering event. And it's honestly a gigantic waste of the American people's time. But here's an example. This is not even Kash Patel. This is Chuck Grassley and Cory Booker going at each other. Chuck Grassley, remember, 92 years old, having to put Cory Booker in line. Listen,
10: you're going to interfere with Senator Graham, asking her questions too.
11: I certainly will not.
10: Too, as well. Are you done now?
11: Are
10: you ready to shut up?
11: I am done, sir.
10: Senator Graham.
12: Thank you, Mr. Chairman. And thank you, Director Patel, for being here today and for your continued service to this country.
9: Are you going to shut up? Is this Chuck Grassley? Oh, that's a classic.
12: Shut up.
9: It's time to shut up. Cory Booker. Finally, someone told him. Somebody told him. Then you had like crazy Maisie Hirono today. When are you going to respond to my letter? And Kash Patel's like, we did respond to your letter, lady. You have access to the internet?
12: Patel, when can we expect your response to our letter?
13: I actually provided for the first time ever, no director did before, a full analysis of not only my travel records, but Director Comey and Ray's as well. And when
12: so
13: you look at that.
12: Is there a date anywhere in there for when you're going to respond to us?
9: By the way, he just posted this recently, this letter. Did you see this, Jim? It's pretty comprehensive. Kash goes over how he is really limiting his travel. The FBI director is required by statute to use government jets in order to move about. And so Kash has made a concerted effort to limit his travel, as well as to not use Reagan National Airport as the airport of his departures and arrivals, because it costs a lot more money to do it from Reagan, apparently. So he is instead going to Andrews Air Force Base instead to do these flights. And so he's been conscientious of the expenses that are involved with flying. He also compares himself to Christopher Wray and James Comey. And in that comparison, he comes out looking great, because both of those guys spent a crap ton of American taxpayer dollars, not to be conscientious, but instead to fly like crazy out of Reagan National at tremendous expense to the American people. So Kash does come out looking really good here. Crazy Maisie has, I don't know, it could just be her idiocy that accounts for this. She has no idea that Kash Patel responded.
13: This of not only my travel records, but Director Comey and Ray's as well. And when
12: so
13: you look at that.
12: Is there a date anywhere in there for when you're going to respond to us?
13: It's already been responded to.
12: What was that?
13: It's already been responded to. That letter is public.
12: I don't have the response. Do you have it right there with you? Maybe you can hand it to me.
13: You can look
12: it up. The reason I asked that is I had a director who said that there was a report that he had right then and there, and it didn't come to me until a lot later. So if you have a response, give it to me right now, please.
13: It's public. Go look it up.
12: I assume that there is no response. I'm not
13: going
12: to be holding my breath that you're going to provide that response. So anyway, if this...
9: she just barrels on. Maybe he needs to, like, do a finger painting for her or something. It's possible that she's just illiterate. Like, even if they did print it out and put it in front of her, she wouldn't be able to read it. She's a whack job. What is it with her? You know, she asks all those questions. She's like, tell me about your sex life. You notice that? Maisie Hirono always wants to know about the sex lives of every single nominee Like, really? Is that how you get your chuckles? You waste time in these Senate hearings? Kind of gross. And then there's Kash Patel today with Senator Peter Welch, who, a Democrat, and it went down this way. Listen to this.
1: Pete, do you believe that?
13: What I believe in is the rule of law. What I will always believe
1: the rule
13: in
1: of
13: is
1: law
13: executing
1: is the, president
13: the rule of law.
1: Saying in advance that
13: are you
1: he
13: done
1: loses
13: with your campaign
1: election,
13: ad? By the way,
1: it's been rigged.
13: I want to know how your wealth increased 4,000% since you became a United States Senator. That's a magic act all Americans should be about.
1: Mr. Patel.
14: Let's knock it off. Senator Welch, proceed to ask your questions, and the witness will answer the questions.
1: Thank you very much, Mr. Chairman.
9: That wasn't Chuck Grassley. I don't know who that was. That was Cornyn? Oh. Oh. It was Cornyn. You're right. I suspected it was Cornyn. I didn't want to declare it, but thank you for confirming it. Yeah, that's Cornyn. Of course. Of course. What a phenomenal dunk by Kash Patel, and then John freaking Cornyn jumps in front of it. I don't know how you got so rich. 4,000% increase in wealth? As a public servant? Do tell. Could that be the basis for an FBI investigation? I'm the guy that you may want to tell this about. What a dumpster fire. Now, meanwhile, Cash did bring some very interesting information to the hearing. You know that the FBI has captured 10 of their top 10 most wanted fugitives. Now, you might say, well, then they've cleared the list. No, the way it works is every time you catch one, they add somebody else to the list. So it just keeps being popular. But so far, this FBI, led by Cash, they've caught 10.
15: In 2025, according to the Uniform Crime Report, we delivered the largest reduction in the murder rate in the history of America. We, the FBI, captured more than 2.5 times the number of the top 10 most wanted fugitives on the FBI's list from the prior administration. In fact, Mr. Chairman, I'm proud to announce today, and I hate to correct you, we haven't captured 9 of the top 10 most individuals on our list. We've captured 10. Just this past weekend, we captured a thug down in Venezuela who is on our most wanted list and on the run for years. He has been captured, apprehended, and is on his way back to the United States of America. That's 10 of 10. Nobody in the FBI history has done that. This year is just another example of how this FBI is capturing literally the worst of the worst all around the world. On top of that, we've captured 6 of the most wanted fraudsters.
9: That's a big list, too. You know, the fraudster list is a J.D. Vance special. J.D. Vance, he woke up one day and he goes, why don't we have a list of the top 10 fraudsters who are wanted in the United States? And he called Cash, and Cash said, you know what? You're totally right about that. We should have a list of fraudsters. In fact, this is from Kansas City yesterday, Kash Patel talking about all of the fraudsters who've been arrested, which is great. This is separate and distinct from the top 10 most wanted among all of the fugitives.
15: Listen. Thanks to the vice president, we put together the most wanted fraudsters list. And in just the last 3 months, Mr. Vice President, as you know, we have captured 5 of the most wanted fraudsters. They were on the run for a collective 4,000 days. We went to 3 separate continents and captured fraud totaling value of $2 billion, 5 in just 3 short months. But Mr. Vice President, we have even more good news for you today and for the American people, and a message to the world that we will manhunt these fraudsters on every corner of the planet. Just this past weekend, the Federal Bureau of Investigation, along with our international law enforcement partners, captured Emily Tai, a most wanted fraudster on our most wanted fraudster list in Vietnam, who had been there hiding since at least 2023. She herself was responsible for more than $100 million of Medicaid fraud. So as a result of the Vice President's most wanted fraudsters list, this FBI and our state and local partners, along with our international law enforcement partners, have captured 6 of the most wanted fraudsters on planet Earth, spanning almost every continent in the world and totaling over $2 billion in just 3 short months. And I hope to bring the same resolve that we did with the FBI's top 10 most wanted list to this most wanted fraudsters list and double that number by the end of the year.
9: That'd be amazing. That would be amazing. They were offering a $150,000 reward for her arrest and conviction. And apparently she was charged a couple years back. It was 2022. She was charged by indictment with conspiracy to commit health care fraud. Yeah, she's been running free on planet Earth until this FBI hunted her down. She was hit with an indictment, conspiracy to commit health care fraud, conspiracy to defraud the United States and pay and receive health care kickbacks and payment of kickbacks in connection with a federal health care program. The indictment alleged that beginning around 2019, She contracted with marketers to refer signed doctor's orders and beneficiary DNA samples to her laboratory in exchange for a percentage of the reimbursements. The genetic, so she was saying, send it to me and we'll give you a cut. The genetic testing, for which Medicare often paid several thousands of dollars per beneficiary, was not medically necessary and often was not used in a beneficiary's medical treatment at all. During this time period, her lab billed Medicare approximately, you ready for the number? $142 million. Medicare, that's money out of your paycheck to her for genetic testing. She was paid approximately $95 million on those claims. Yep. She escaped the country, and then she's been found. She's been found, hauled in on that top most wanted fraudsters list. Great job by the FBI here as these guys get her back into custody, which is good. Keep hunting them down. Keep hunting them down. Yeah, we've had a good testimony today from Cash. I imagine he woke up this morning and he was like, crap, I got to go talk to these guys. I've got to have a conversation with them. He did have a lot to say also about the FBI's ability to protect these events. You know, the reality is we've had a lot of big events in the United States this year. A lot. The IndyCar races, the America 250 events, the World Cup. We have a lot. Listen to FBI Director Cash Patel explaining what it's taken to protect each of those events.
15: While doing all this great work for the American people and the world, the FBI prepared for the largest influx of tourists between the Club World Cup, two F1 races, protected 300,000 Americans in the Olympics, and then across six America 250 events and this year's World Cup alone, we welcomed over 12 million visitors to the United States to attend these events. Not one single security incident occurred at any single one of these events. No major security incidents. With our partners, this is how we keep America safe. This is what happens when we back the blue, and this new FBI has rebuilt to crush violent crime and defend the homeland. While doing all this great work for the American people.
9: Look, isn't that great? So anyway, good rundown for them. It's miserable, though. You got to go before these hearings and deal with like crazy Maisie Hirono and Peter Welch and Sheldon Whitehouse. Ugh, that guy. What a punk that dude is. Sheldon Whiteclub? He's going after Cash Patel, and he's doing this like Jeffrey Epstein nonsense. He's doing the Epstein thing again. It's all about Epstein. Meanwhile, of course, like the left owns the entire Epstein scandal. That's their thing. And I saw today that I think it was Cash Patel shared this, and the FBI did as well, that they just tweeted out a list of all of Sheldon Whitehouse's club memberships and how he's a member of an all-white club. This is true. There's no minorities allowed in Sheldon Whitehouse's club. That's a big thing. And he's embarrassed by it, which is why it's hilarious to constantly remind people of it. And the FBI is absolutely dunking on him today. Well deserved. Very well deserved. If you're busting fraudsters and catching everybody on the top 10 most wanted list and protecting all the major events in the country, and the cherry on top is that you get to dunk on Sheldon Whitehouse, you're doing a great job. More ahead on The Vince Show.
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9: Meanwhile, over in the House of Representatives today, House Judiciary hearings going on about sanctuary cities. The left keeps allowing criminals to destroy American communities and get away with it, foreign criminals. And one of the guys who is defending that scheme is the Levi Strauss heir, Dan Goldman, the congressman. He's a scumbag. He's up on the dais today, and he started bringing up dirt that he thinks he surfaced about one of the sheriffs from the state of New York who was seated in front of him. He's trying to dirty up the sheriff. Now, remember, there are angel families, people who have lost loved ones seated there listening to all of this as Dan Goldman turns this hearing into a circus.
27: Sheriff Abshaw, you said in your opening statement that you go to work every day to protect victims and their families like these witnesses next to you. Is that right?
0: Yes.
27: And part of that responsibility is to work with victims' families to investigate the crimes, like the murders, that their loved ones suffered, right?
0: Yes.
27: In fact, in your opening statement, you said your job, that every day you wake up to stand up for families whose children have been murdered, correct?
0: Yes.
27: Now, in the spring of 2015, you had sexual relations with a woman named Mirella Mascarelli at the Turning Point Resort Casino, correct?
0: Only a degenerate politician like you would bring this
27: yes up. Yes or no, did you?
0: Only a degenerate politician
27: okay, well,
0: like you would
27: you bring up previously, Sheriff Akshar, you previously acknowledged, quote, having a brief consensual relationship with Miss Mascarelli. Who is Miss Mascarelli? How did you meet her?
0: You really should be ashamed of yourself to bring something like this up at
27: well,
0: a hearing
27: sir,
0: like
27: I think
0: this.
27: It's very relevant to your credibility because Miss Mascarelli was the mother of a murder victim, correct?
0: You're a degenerate.
27: And you supervised that case when you were a captain in the same sheriff's office that you now run, correct?
0: You're a degenerate.
27: All right, well, you're not going to answer the question.
9: By the way, the sheriff speaks for all of us as he says this.
27: All of this is part of the public record. And in fact, the victim, the perpetrator, the defendant, was convicted in 2014, and you testified surrounding that first trial. You then got intoxicated with Miss Mascarelli in 2015, about 2 years after this occurred. Acknowledged, admitted yourself having sexual relations with her, and then, this was 2 years later, the case was overturned on appeal and it had to be retried, correct?
0: I'm sorry to the angel families that are here that you have to...
27: Well, you know what, sir? I'm sorry,
0: Mr. Goldman,
27: I am sorry
0: Governor
27: as
0: Hochul's
27: well
0: thing.
27: That my Republican colleagues have brought you here to try to represent law enforcement as somebody who stands up for the families of victims like this. And yet you would prey and take advantage of a woman who says that the sexual relations you had was not consensual.
9: What a tool.
2: Gentlemen's time.
27: That
2: gentle lady's
27: is a shame.
2: Time has expired.
0: Governor Hochul will be proud of you.
2: Sheriff Akshar, I want to apologize on behalf of the committee for that obvious smear attempt. I can say that the gentleman from New York has now lived down to all of my expectations.
27: Sheriff,
9: I'm telling you, I don't know what the value is in having Democrats attend these hearings. Republicans should just do field hearings or something. Just exclude them. They're useless. They turn all of this into a spectacle. I mean, it's fun that they get thrown into the dunk tank immediately by both the witnesses and the Republicans on the dais, except for John Cornyn, of course. People like Cornyn. Cornyn rolls over for the Dems. But everybody else, you know, takes turns dunking on Dan Goldman. That's fine. But what a waste of time. More ahead on The Vince Show.

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9: A big week ahead. I'm Paul Stevens, Fox News. President Trump is getting set to join world leaders attending the UN General Assembly next week in New York City.
10: President Trump is expected to repeat his calls that Iran cannot have a nuclear weapon when he addresses the United Nations General Assembly in New York next week. Despite the war, the State Department has allowed a core Iranian delegation to attend the event. Iranian President Masoud Pezeshkian is reportedly one of the officials who has been granted a visa, but a senior administration official did not say whether there will be any meetings between the U.S. and Iran. The General Assembly comes against the backdrop of Chinese President Xi Jinping's state visit to D.C. China's relationship with Iran is under the spotlight. China is accused of propping up Iran's war machine by buying its oil, supplying the regime with weapons and even intelligence that's helping to target U.S. troops, allegedly.
9: And that's Fox's Madeline Rivera. And the Wall Street Journal reports U.S. officials think Iran obtained high-resolution satellite images of an American base in Jordan from Chinese entities before an attack that killed three U.S. service members. President Trump, meantime, announcing a major security deal with Denmark and Greenland that will expand the U.S. military presence on that Arctic island.
11: President Trump declaring victory in this historic deal with Greenland and Denmark, writing in a Truth Social post that the deal, quote, "I am pleased to announce the United States of America has entered into an agreement with the Kingdom of Denmark and Greenland that gives the United States permanent control over security and all other needs in Greenland, completely addressing all of our many U.S. concerns there. It will be no cost to the United States. We will immediately begin the process of developing a large military presence in the appropriate part of Greenland. Additionally, from now on, no U.S. adversary can ever have a base in Greenland, have a military presence in Greenland, or make sensitive investments in Greenland without our express written approval."
9: Fox's Chanley Painter. 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
9: That lone holdout juror in the Lindsey Clancy murder trial is breaking his silence.
15: Michael Desmondville, the lone juror who stopped Lindsey Clancy from dodging prison. He says, despite withering pressure to do so, he never wavered, not once. Said, I didn't have any doubts as I tried to explain different possible theories during deliberation. I kept getting cut off as if I had doubts based on the evidence present, based on all the physical evidence, key witnesses, and what the prosecution presents. I thought it was an enough proof that she knew exactly what she was doing and planned. He says the other 11 talked over him all the time and even accused him of caving. The fourth person claimed that he admitted reasonable doubt, which he says never happened.
9: And that's Fox's Kevin Cork. Lindsey Clancy due back in court on the 29th of September. Some frustrated California residents facing even more severe weather as Orange County has declared their state of emergency concerning coastal erosion.
16: Some residents are voicing their frustration with the red tape in this heavy regulated state. They say it's keeping folks from adequately protecting their property amid growing concerns over looming El Nino storms. Now, in response to concerns about overregulation, the Coastal Commission tells Fox News that their agency has approved all emergency permit applications for rock revetments along Beach Road and Dana Point, which allow for additional armoring across 17 properties. They also said staff worked hard to make sure folks had the required authorization, including approving permits over Labor Day weekend.
9: And that is Fox's Christina Coleman. And the State Department approving a potential $2.7 billion military sale to Ukraine for air defense equipment. The package including three S-300 clone missiles, range-extended air defense laser-guided rocket missile systems, and counter-drone systems radars. The proposed sale still has to get an okay from Congress. I'm Paul Stevens, and this is Fox News.
17: Today will be scorching with temperatures nearing the record 100 degrees set in 2005. Under blazing sunshine, the high will reach 99. Tonight will be somewhat cloudy and warm with a low of 73. Tomorrow will be partly sunny and extremely hot with a high of 98. Monday will see partly sunny skies and pleasant warmth, but watch out for isolated afternoon and evening thunderstorms. The high will be 94. Tuesday will have a mix of clouds and sun with a chance of thunderstorms in some areas, staying warm with a high of 89. I'm AccuWeather meteorologist Jason Caterina.
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21: 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You've worked hard. 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
22: 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Happy weekend. Let me start the show with a question. 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So today on the Total Wealth Show, we're going to change that across six pillars of your retirement, those key areas that can make or break your retirement. 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This show is in its 17th year on the air, and almost that, it may be 18 now. I have to do the math. And in that time, we've built our approach around one phrase. It's actually a registered trademark that we have. I registered that like 10 years ago. Simplicity that inspires. And here's what that means. So if I can't explain to you in a way that you can repeat it at the dinner table, I probably don't even understand it myself. It was Einstein that said, I believe the quote was attributed to him, if you can't explain something simply, you probably don't understand it yourself. And you parlay that into the world of finance and the financial advisory world, and most people are dumping 100-page reports, charts, graphs, simulations. You can have the best information in the world, and if you don't understand it, it's absolutely meaningless. So if I can't explain these concepts in a way you can repeat it at the dinner table tonight, I probably don't understand it myself. And if you can't repeat it, you definitely can't act on it. So no charts, no jargon, no Wall Street word salad today. So on the show, six simple questions, one from each letter of our Thrive Planning Framework. That's our proprietary planning framework. T is for taxes. H is for healthcare. R is for risk. That would be risk and investments. I is for income. V is for vitality, often overlooked. And E is for estate and legacy. Six letters, six questions, one for every area of your retirement planning that can make or break your retirement. So I'll ask you a question the way a neighbor would ask it over the fence. You answer it in your head. By the end of the hour, you'll know exactly where you stand. So let's dive right in. We're going to start with T for taxes in the Thrive framework. Question number one. Let me give you a little image. Picture a farmer with a barn out back. For 35 years, every paycheck, every bonus, every year, the IRS lets that farmer fill the barn without paying tax on the harvest. So think about it. This is like your 401k, your IRA, your 403b, your 457. There's over 20 plus accounts that fall into this category under the IRS code, which is essentially a tax postponement plan. It postpones the tax and it postpones the tax calculation. So the farmer fills the barn without paying the tax on the harvest. They postpone paying the tax on the harvest. The barn fills up year after year, and it looks great. But here's what most people miss. The farmer doesn't own the barn. The IRS owns the barn. And every single grain you ever pull out of that barn, every dollar, the IRS gets to decide the tax rate. Not when you put it in the grain, right, in the barn, but when the farmer takes it out. So here's the question I want you to answer in your head right now. What do you think the tax rate's going to be when you start emptying the barn? So if you're thinking to yourself now, maybe you're saying to yourself, well, the same as today. If you're thinking that, I want to walk through some numbers with you. Not to scare you, but just so you have them. In April of this year, Kiplinger reported the Congressional Budget Office's updated projection on Social Security. The trust fund that pays your retirement check is now projected to run out of money in fiscal year 2032. Now, so that essentially means if Congress does nothing, there's an automatic 28% benefit cut in 2033. So Washington politicians, they have basically two ways to fix that. They can cut benefits or raise taxes. And I don't know what you're thinking, but I'm thinking cutting checks to 70 million voters tends to be the lever they pull last. And I said cutting checks, but not like writing you a check. I'm talking about slashing benefits, of course. And one of the most important financial benchmarks in the world, the 10-year treasury yield, has climbed to around 4.6% or so in recent days. So that's a noticeable move, driven in part by ongoing developments in the Middle East and the resulting pressure on oil prices. So for context, every single basis point, and just understand that in the financial world, a basis point is 1/100 of 1%. So for every single basis point increase in the government's borrowing costs adds roughly $3.9 billion in annual interest expenses. So this recent rise is already translating into hundreds of billions more in yearly debt service costs. So here's why this matters for the long-term picture. The Congressional Budget Office, the CBO, projects that net interest payments on the national debt this year will hit $1 trillion, already the third largest item in the entire federal budget. Think about it. Think about that. Already the third largest item in the entire federal budget, just to pay for things we've already spent. The money's already gone. By 2036, that number more than doubles to $2.1 trillion. And here's the key date to keep in mind. By 2048, the CBO projects net interest on debt is projected to become the single largest federal expense, larger than Social Security, larger than Medicare. That means we will be paying trillions and trillions of dollars just to pay for what we've already spent in the past. Now think about where rates are today. The top marginal rate is 37%. So how does that compare to historical top tax rates? The highest marginal tax rate this country has ever seen was 94%. This was the 1940s. There was a famous actor in California who later became the governor of California, who later became the president of the United States. And of course, we're talking about Ronald Reagan. I remember seeing him run for re-election when I was very young. My dad's 81 today. I stood on, or my dad held me up, putting me on his shoulders. And I remember him clearly at the State House Convention Center speaking. I remember it vividly. The balloons dropping at the end. It's so vivid to me. So anyhow, if you read his biography, Reagan said he would do one of two movies, because back then, that's when the marginal rate hit 94 cents on the dollar, over $200,000. Now today, that's close to about $4 million in income. He said that after he did two movies, made his $200,000, actors didn't make as much back then, he would go to the ranch. Why? He said because between the state of California and the federal government, it literally didn't make sense for him to work. So you say, well, that's probably just an anomaly. Top marginal rates stayed above 90% from 1944 through 1963. And then Kennedy proposed some tax cuts. That's when Democrats actually supported tax cuts. And then Johnson actually signed that into law, the tax cuts. So the top rate settled around 70% all the way through 1981. And then, of course, Reagan came in, slashed the top marginal rate to 28%. And then we saw the largest economic expansion that the country had ever seen at the time. So the top marginal rate has been over 63% since the inception of the federal income tax in 1913. So today's 37% top marginal rate is very, very low. Taxes are lower than they've been in 40 years. So I'm not predicting where rates are going to go, tax rates in the future, but I am pointing out that anyone who plans their retirement on the assumption that today's low tax rates will last forever, I think is making a very large bet on a single political outcome. So back to the barn. If the IRS gets to set the rate when the barn, you empty the barn and the rate is sitting at a historic low right now, tax rates, the question almost answers itself. Do you want to keep filling up the barn the IRS owns, or do you want to plan for when to start moving that grain to the barn you own at today's rates while the rate is still low? That's what we call tax planning. I mean, that's basic foundational tax planning, not tax preparation. Tax preparation is what you and your CPA do in April, looking back at a year that's already over. Tax planning is looking forward, and it's the years between roughly what I call the tax control window, 60 to 73, the planning window. After 73, of course, the IRS forces you to take required minimum distributions to start forcing you to start emptying the barn, so to speak. That would be your IRA, 401k, 403b, etc. Whether you want to or not, because remember, you have a joint account between you and the IRS. And so they call them those required minimum distributions. And then that window closes. You can still transfer funds over to a tax-free account. But here's the thing. Once those RMDs, required minimum distributions, hit, you have to put that in what we would call a non-qualified account or a taxable account. And how do you know it's a taxable account? You get that little tattletale letter from the financial institution, Form 1099 or maybe a K-1, and you pay taxes over and over and over on those funds. Whether you take the investments out or not, the government wants their fair share every year. And when it comes to tax planning, most CPAs I know are excellent at tax preparation, but very few do planning. They're not the same skill. And it's one of the reasons we brought Chris Glancy onto the team as our chief investment officer. Chris is a CPA who holds the CFA designation, which is, by the way, one of the toughest credentials in the investment world. You'll meet him more fully later on, or if you're a client at one of our client events. We just had last week a client event where we introduced to a group of our clients, introduced Chris. The reason I mentioned him here is that the people who do tax planning well are the people who understand both sides of the equation, the tax code and the investments. So that's a rare combination. So question number one for you to score in your head as we head into the break: what is your level of concern in taxes? An 8, 9, or a 10, if you score yourself an 8, 9, or a 10, that means you probably have you're implementing several tax planning strategies. You have a plan to mitigate long-term taxation. Ideally, you have a plan to leave your life savings to your beneficiaries tax-free. So if you're an 8, 9, or a 10, you feel very confident about your ongoing tax planning. The lower the number, the higher the concern. So just come up with a number in your head. Now hold on to that number and we're going to come back. So if you're within 5 or 10 years of retirement, you've never actually seen the number, the tax bill on your barn, so to speak, the analogy we were giving, or on your tax postponement accounts, if you've never seen that all the way through age 90, the next part's for you. You may want to come in for a total wealth evaluation. It's for taking a serious look at your retirement. The first meeting is what we call the evaluate meeting. It's about an hour. It's in our Arkansas office here in Central Arkansas. 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We'll ask you a lot of questions. There's no presentation. It's just a simple conversation to evaluate your concerns across all the six pillars of the Thrive Framework to understand where your concerns are and where the potential blind spots might be. Then comes the verify meeting, and that's where we verify where you're at today, where you could be, and what's possible in the area of taxes alone when proactive tax planning replaces the guesswork and the strategies finally start working together. And here's what the process is and what it isn't. We don't hand you a finished plan. We don't send home a stack of paperwork with you. What we do is show you a picture. And most people who sit through it, the process, the total wealth evaluation, tell our team the same thing on the way out. I had no idea. And the families we typically serve have saved a minimum of $500,000 or more. And we don't take everyone who calls, of course, because of capacity. And our advisors keep their calendars deliberately tight so every family gets the time they deserve. 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Hey, it's David Lucas. 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
2: Most none of it in the second. And here's a number that surprises just about everybody. According to the U.S. Department of Health and Human Services, about 70% of Americans turning 65 today will need some form of long-term care at some point in their remaining lifetime. The national median cost for a private room in nursing home is now $116,000 a year per Genworth's most recent cost of care survey. And Medicare doesn't cover extended long-term care. That last sentence, Medicare doesn't cover it, is the one I have to repeat it almost in every meeting that I do. There are three options, though, total three, and that's basically it. So you can self-insure, set money aside specifically for the purpose of long-term care. Two, transfer the risk to an insurance product or an insurance company. Or three, and this is the option most families default to by accident, implicitly, they transfer the risk to their adult children, who become your caregivers and the source of funds. And there's really no fourth option. Before I mention maybe some actionable steps you can take to, if any of these things, you do find yourself having a blind spot in the area of healthcare headed into retirement, just a quick update of what's moving in the headlines right now, what actually means for at your kitchen table. Bond yields, oil, the cost of living increases, Medicare, plain English. Just stay with me. One of the most important financial benchmarks in the world, the 10-year Treasury yield, has climbed to right around 4.6% over the last week. As of Tuesday, it touched a 16-month high. That's a noticeable move, driven in large part by ongoing developments in the Middle East and the resulting pressure on oil prices. Now, I want to put it in plain English, and to do that, let's go back to the barn analogy from the first segment. Remember, you spending 35 years filling up a barn, your IRA, your 401k, your other tax postponement plans, and we said the IRS owns that barn, and they get to set the rate when you start emptying it. Well, here's what changed this week. The cost of running the whole farm just went up. When the 10-year Treasury yield climbs, that's the U.S. government's cost of borrowing money, and right now the federal government is paying interest on the national debt at that rate, at a rate that, as of this month, just crossed $1 trillion a year. And that is now the second largest line item in the entire federal budget, bigger than defense, behind Social Security only. Think of it this way. If you own the farm next door and your annual loan payment just doubled, you'd have to make the money up somewhere. Raise your prices, cut your help, or borrow more. And the U.S. government has the same three options, and the only two of them affect you. One is to raise taxes. The other is to keep borrowing, which feeds inflation, which raises the price of everything you buy. Either way, your grain in the barn doesn't go as far as it used to. The barn's the same size, the same grain. The world around the barn just got more expensive. So here's how it's already showing up in your mailbox. The 2026 Social Security cost of living adjustment was 2.8%. Sounds like a raise, but Medicare Part B, I alluded to this earlier, Medicare Part B premiums for 2026 went up nearly 10%. So do the math on the back of the napkin. They handed you a 2.8% increase on Social Security, and they took roughly 10% of that from the other. So for a lot of retirees in this country, because remember, Medicare premiums come out of your Social Security benefits. So like I was saying, a lot of retirees in the country, this so-called raise wasn't a raise. It was a quiet pay cut. And it happened without a single headline. And that's another bite out of the grain in the barn. Smaller checks going further down the road than before. This is exactly the kind of headline pressure. Bond yields, oil, inflation, cost of living versus Medicare, cost of living on Social Security, that proactive tax planning and disciplined risk management are designed to absorb. The barn doesn't defend itself. A plan defends the barn. Well, so we're going to come back to that in the second half of the show after the break. So if healthcare is one of those areas where you've never actually seen a number or have any idea what those IRMA penalties might look like, your total expenses, again, this is an area that tax planning can really help. Although it's counterintuitive, but a lot of people don't understand proactive tax planning can affect the cost of your Medicare significantly over time. So that second bucket, the one we've labeled the stuff that happens to me, or if those bond yields and the COLA versus Medicare math just made you wonder whether your plan is built for what's actually coming, here's what I would consider. If you're within 5 or 10 years of retirement, come in for a total wealth evaluation. It's our two-meeting process. The first meeting is the evaluate meeting. It's about an hour in our office here in Arkansas. We'll gather some basic information, sit down with one of

0: 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Stay with us when we come back. The question that scares retirees more than running out of money, and what to actually do on a Tuesday morning when the market drops or is down 40%. This is Total Wealth with David Lucas. We'll be back after this short news break.
1: How did I lose weight? And I did lean right here. I did. I love this stuff. 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
0: Before the break, I asked you a question. 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Not what you should do, but what would you actually do? 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It's hard to believe we've been on the air over 17 years now here in Central Arkansas. And we've walked you through the T of the Thrive Planning Framework, taxes, H for healthcare, and in this segment, R is for risk. And then we'll go through income as well, which is the I in the Thrive Planning Framework. And in my experience, when retirees sit down and answer these two honestly, when we talk about risk and income, it changes how they sleep at night. So R is for risk. Question number three. If you woke up tomorrow morning, the market is down significantly, what would you do? Not what you should do, not what your advisor would tell you to do. What would you actually do on a Tuesday morning if you woke up with your statement in hand or logged online and the headlines are out, whatever it is, the next event that nobody will see coming? I mean, your crystal ball is as good as mine. And with your spouse looking at you across the kitchen table, if the honest answer is, I don't know what I'd do, that's not a character flaw. That's a planning gap. And here's an image that might help drive this home. Imagine you're on a cruise ship, big, beautiful ship, calm seas. You're not thinking about the lifeboats. I mean, why would you? I mean, nothing's going wrong. But somewhere on that ship, before it ever left port, somebody figured out how many lifeboats were needed and where they were stored and how to get to them and who's in charge of which group. And that work happened on dry land months before the storm with the lights on, the coffee fresh. Nobody's panicking. That's what risk management is. It's not done in the storm. It's done before the storm. And the retirees who do it well. They're the ones who actually sleep through a bad market and are the ones who decide on dry land exactly where the lifeboats are. So concretely, that means three things. Money, the money you need in the next few years is not in the stock market, period. Money in the next several years is in maybe 7 to 10 years is in something stable because withdrawals are extremely magnified. It's called sequence of returns risk in retirement. Some people call it the dangerous decade, the 5 years before retirement and the 5 years after. Think 2000.com bubble, terrorist attack, mortgage market meltdown. Who can forget all those events? So it's the money that you don't need to touch for roughly 10 years or more that does the heavy lifting in equities. I mean, the stocks have built more wealth for the average Joe and Jane lunchbox retiree heading into retirement. Those that have worked hard, saved well, played by the rules. It has created more wealth than anything else in this country. But that's money you don't want to touch for a long time. It gives the market time to rebound so you don't get hit with the biggest number one risk retirees face, and it can be significant, which is sequence of returns risk. You can think of sequence of returns risk like you've packed for sunshine, you're going on a hike, and then all of a sudden a huge storm rolls through, or like the boat analogy I just gave you. That structure I just talked about, where stocks do the heavy lifting, the money you don't need to touch for a long time, that structure, it's how endowment funds, Harvard, Yale, Stanford have managed money for decades. It's simply not how most people's 401k are managed. And here's where having the right team matters. Investment strategy is not an option. It's a discipline. It's why we brought on Chris Glancy as our chief investment officer. He holds a chartered financial analyst designation. That credential has taken years to earn. It is rigorous, and it demands proven competence in portfolio construction, risk management, economics. Chris is an active member of the CFA Society of Arkansas. He's actually the presiding president. And the reason that matters to you is when the market goes down significantly on a Tuesday morning, you don't want opinions. You want discipline. You want experience. You want risk management. You want somebody who has built the lifeboats before the storm. So score yourself from 1 to 10. 8, 9, or a 10 means you have little to no concerns. If there's a market downturn, you're headed into retirement. You know exactly how much risk you're taking. You know the effects of even a simple 4 or 5% withdrawal of your portfolio might affect in the down years. And here's the thing. At a high level, if you've got $1 million and the market is down 10%, you're down to 900,000. If you don't pull anything out, it only takes 11% return to get back to that $1 million. But if you pulled out just 5%, because let's say the AC dies, the roof leaks, you had to pull out $50,000, you would need roughly a 25% return the following year just to get back to even. And it's compounded. The more risk you're taking, the higher it is magnified significantly. Like a 20%, if you're down 20%, if I recall, it's like you need a 45% return just to get back to even. That's not a big deal when you're 20, 30, 40 years old. But if you're near knocking on the doorstep of retirement, it can spell trouble if you don't manage risk properly. So take a moment to score yourself. 8, 9, or 10 means you feel like you have all of that and you know exactly how you're managing your risk. And that if we hit another 2008, like mortgage market meltdown or, God forbid, another terrorist attack, you feel very confident that your portfolio would withstand those kind of storms. So 10 means you have a plan. You know exactly which dollars are in which tier, and you'd sleep through a 40% drop. And one means you'd be on the phone in a panic. So the lower the number, higher concerns. Three scores, keep them in mind that we've done so far. Taxes, healthcare, risk, and the Thrive Planning Framework. So let's talk about I for income. The three most important words in retirement are income, income, income. Your ability to generate income is going to totally dictate your lifestyle in retirement. So if the stock market dropped 30% the morning you retired and stayed down for 2 years or more, would your retirement still work? Most people can't answer that. And here's the strange thing. The answer is knowable. We can model it. It's not mysterious. But most retirees have never had anyone show them or done a stress test or shown them what kind of risk they're actually taking. And here's the thing. Most people have already won the game. They just don't know it. They're taking on far more risk than they need to, is my observation. So let me give you another image. Picture two states of water. When you're saving, money's like a river flowing into the lake. Some years the river ran high, some years it ran low. It didn't matter much because over decades, the lake just kept getting bigger. Retirement's different. Now the river runs the other way. Money's flowing out of the lake to pay your bills, your taxes, your healthcare, your vacations, all those unanticipated expenses. And here's the thing about the lake that's draining. If a bad weather year hits while the lake is full, it's a story. If a bad weather year hits while the lake is draining, it can be a crisis. That's a fancy concept the financial industry calls sequence of returns risk. We just call it the lake. Bad years matter more when the lake is draining. Here's a number worth knowing. Morningstar, the big independent research firm, publishes a safe withdrawal rate every year. The rule of thumb, you've probably heard it before your whole life, it's 4%. Morningstar's number for someone retiring in 2026 is 3.9%, meaning you have $1 million, you don't want to pull out more than about $39,000 a year in the first year you retire. Doesn't sound like a big difference, but it tells you something. The 4% rule isn't actually a rule. They call it a rule, but it's not a rule. It's a calculation. And the calculation moves with the weather. Anyone running their retirement on a rule of thumb instead of an actual plan is taking on weather risk they don't even know they're taking. So score yourself from 1 to 10. 10 means you have a, you know exactly where to pull from what account that your income will last, and you're going to weather the storms. You know the tax implications. You know how those withdrawals will affect IRMA, Medicare premiums. So if you understand all that, you're an 8, 9, or a 10, great. But if you're not sure that your current situation would survive a 30% market drop in 1 year, in the first year of retirement, a score of 1, for instance, would mean you've never modeled it. You're maybe a little nervous about the next market downturn and how well your income would fare. If you live to 102, like my grandmother. So now we've covered 4 scores: taxes, healthcare, risk, income. Those are the first 4 of the Thrive Planning Framework. 2 more to go into the final segment, and then we'll look at the whole picture. If you've never run the lifeboat drill, if you've never modeled what happens to your retirement when the market drops 30% in a year, you stop working, you can come in for a Total Wealth evaluation. 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There are 2 letters of the Thrive Planning Framework we haven't touched yet. And in my experience, they're the 2 letters that separate a retirement that works. This is David Lucas. 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We'll be right back after this short break. Hey, it's David Lucas. Turn on the news today and you'll hear politicians saying there's no more taxes on Social Security. 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
0: So, 2 letters left of the Thrive we've been going through. 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We've talked about 4 letters, T-H-R-I, taxes, healthcare, risk, and income. 2 letters left, V and E, and then the scorecard, and then what to do with it. V is for vitality. So question number 5, what are you retiring to? not what you're retiring from. What are you retiring to? On the Tuesday morning after you stop working, what are you doing? Who are you with? What's the reason that gets you out of bed? In 17 years on the air, the retirees I've watched do well, really well, are not, in my observation, the ones with the biggest portfolios. They're the ones who retired towards something. But the retirees who struggle are the ones who retired away from something. A job they were tired of, a commute that was killing them. They got the away from part, but they never built the towards. And this is not soft material. The Harvard study of adult development, the longest running study of human happiness in history, going since 1983, found that the people who do best late in life are the ones with strong relationships, a sense of purpose, better than wealth, better than fame, better than IQ. So score yourself on vitality. 10 means you have a good idea of what your week looks like in retirement, your purpose, your relationships, your physical health, your faith. I think your physical health, I mean, look, what good is a retirement plan? There's this concept, let me put it this way. There's this concept of lifespan and health span. Lifespan is how long you live. Health span is how good you feel while you're living. And so for a lot of people, they begin to feel miserable. Their health has declined because they were working so much. It's happened to all of us. It's just a human existence, right? Oftentimes we're not in as good a health as we'd like to be. And I believe in this concept of vitality. That's why I put it in our framework. That's the V for vitality. I could tell you story after story of seeing people's vitality improve and headed into retirement. I've got a friend, JP Francoeur, who runs JP Fitness and Recovery. He's somebody that's been in the fitness industry here in Central Arkansas for decades. I mean, he was on the governor's fitness council way back when. He helped Mike Huckabee lose all that weight. But they have some amazing technology. I've used it for fitness wise. Like I could lift a 1 pound bar, and physiologically, when I'm hooked up to this device, it's called the Newbie New Fit. I'm getting the muscle recruitment of as if I'm lifting 50 or 60 pound barbells, but I'm not straining my joints, but I'm building muscle, which is huge as you age. But where I've seen it transform our clients' lives, it's just the transformation. Things like we had a client at a recent client event every January, we demonstrate this technology, and she had little to no movement in her fingers. She couldn't even open her fist, I remember. And she, after 12 minutes of treatment, she said, David, I've got 80% feeling back in my hands. And then she could open her hands. I could tell you of a story, a client over at JP Fitness and Recovery. The gentleman had, I believe it was about 6 months of traditional physical therapy after a stroke with little to no mobility in his arm. Within two treatments, he had complete mobility and still has mobility in his arm to this day. The advancements in technology that are happening at a rapid pace are amazing. I believe in vitality so much. When we move into our new office, we will have a vitality corridor and we will bring this technology in-house because I've seen it help so many people. I remember at a client Christmas party, a wife of a husband came in and she said, David, I can't thank you enough. You gave me my husband back. I thought he was going to have to go into full-time care. That's what it's all about right there. Quality of life, relationships, health. That's why vitality, don't overlook it in retirement. The good news is you're going to have newfound time to focus on your health, your relationships, what really matters in life. Because in the end, it's not about the money. I mean, it is, but the money does what? It buys you experiences. Those are the greatest dividends, because the reality is when you're sitting there at 95 years old on the couch watching Price is Right reruns and then the commercials come on and it's the electric mobility chair or the walk-in showers or the denture cream commercials. I mean, it's like, you know, their target demographic that's watching. At that point, when you're not real mobile in that stage of life, what really matters? Is it the size of your portfolio? Absolutely not. But what it is, remember when we did this, remember when we did that. Those good memories with your loved ones are what vitality is all about, and finishing well. And now let's talk about, last but not least, the E in the Thrive Planning Framework for estate and legacy. Question number 6, the last letter, the last question. If something happened to you next Tuesday, would your spouse know everything is, who to call, what to do next? Would your kids know exactly what to do? where every account is, all of that, what your wishes are, what's the plan was. This is the question almost nobody asks out loud, and it's the one that creates more anguish for surviving families than any other gap in retirement planning. Estate planning is not about death. It's about stewardship. It's about legacy. It's the simple act of writing down on your terms what happens to a lifetime of work. So take a moment to score yourself on an estate, 1 to 10. The higher the number, the lower the concern. The lower the number, the higher concern. 10 means you've got a will in place, the trust are funded, or you've at least met with an attorney. We have an estate planning attorney here in our office. You met with an attorney, you explored your options there. You've got all the HIPAA documents in place. All the beneficiaries are current. The conversations with your family have happened. One means the documents are old, and the other, it could be there's no documents or no one knows where they are. So take a moment to rate yourself there. 6 letters, 6 questions, 6 scores. Taxes, healthcare, risk, income, vitality, and estate and legacy. That's it. That's the Thrive framework. That's the whole framework on 6 fingers. And here is the rule when you're measuring these things, measuring these key foundational areas of a retirement income planning. If you're an 8, 9, or a 10 across all 6, congratulations. You've got a coordinated plan. You know where you stand. Sounds like you've got it already taken care of. But if any one of these 6 is lower, that's your own scorecard telling you something important. It's your named blind spot. And here's the thing about blind spots by definition. You can't see them. They're the things you don't know to look at, which is why my 25 years experience in the financial services industry, by a wide margin, the single biggest source of regret in retirement is not market crashes, not bad luck, not the wrong stocks, but blind spots. If your scorecard found one, that's a gift most people never get. So if your scorecard found anything, you have some concerns, here's exactly what you can do. You can come in for a total wealth evaluation. We'll take you through the process. The first meeting is an evaluate meeting. It's about an hour. That's where we'll do a deep dive in each of the areas of the Thrive Planning Framework. That reminds me of a couple that came in here recently after one of our Total Wealth live events. And they, I remember it well, Maritza greeted them with some coffee and a little something from the menu. We sat down at what I affectionately call the Big Wood Planning Table. It's nothing formal. It's just a conversation. And so I remember they had circled some areas from the Total Wealth Live event that they had greatest concern, taxes, income, and risk. So we started there and I didn't show them anything. I just started asking a lot of questions. And as I asked those questions, I dug deeper, it became evident no one had ever asked them these kind of questions before. And I remember vividly near the end of the meeting, she leaned in and said, David, if anything ever happened to him, I wouldn't even know where to start. And that's really what the evaluate meeting is all about. It's not a presentation. It's a conversation designed to uncover what really matters. And I remember they came in a few days later because they wanted to know the truth. So we laid it all out. We call it the second meeting, the verify meeting. And we show them where they're at today and where they could be if everything started working together. And near the end of the meeting, they both said, we've never had this kind of clarity before, David. And let me tell you, that kind of clarity doesn't come from having more investments. That kind of clarity comes from coordination. That kind of clarity comes from the Thrive Planning Framework, a process we walk every family through. And so back to the blind spots. If you find yourself rating yourself lower in 6 of these key areas, one of the 6 of the key, and you'd like to get on our calendar with one of our Total Wealth fiduciary advisors, you can give us a ring. 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Before I sign off, one quick introduction. I mentioned him a few times today. Chris Glancy is our chief investment officer at Lucas Total Wealth. Chris holds 2 of the most rigorous credentials in the profession. The CFA, he's a chartered financial analyst, and also the president of the Arkansas CFA Society, and on the investment side, and a CPA designation with accreditation and business valuation on the tax and accounting side. And that's an unusual combo. And most people pick one lane. Chris earned the right to drive in both. So what this means for you as a listener to the show, when you come into Lucas Total Wealth, a Total Wealth evaluation, the work behind the scenes is done by a team that brings serious depth across investment, taxes, and business planning, not opinions, discipline. And Chris will be joining me in the coming weeks soon on the Total Wealth Show.
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6: Making the push before the midterms, I'm Angelo Bavaro, Fox News, with November right around the corner. Vice President J.D. Vance and former Vice President Kamala Harris are stumping for their parties. Fox's Madeline Rivera explains what Vance talked about during his visit to Iowa.
13: He also talked about no taxes on tips and border security, which did elicit cheers from the crowd. Republicans, though, are facing some headwinds in Iowa, where a Fox News poll shows about 42% of voters feel they are falling behind financially. Vance acknowledged more work has to be done, saying Rome was not built in a day. He's making an appeal to farmers who are crucial in the agriculture-heavy state. Former Vice President Kamala Harris will appear alongside Democratic Senate candidate Abdul El-Sayed in Michigan on Tuesday. It comes as El-Sayed comes under scrutiny once again for his ties to streamer Hassan Piker, who made some controversial comments in a recent interview, including that the U.S. conducts more terrorism than Al-Qaeda.
6: Election Day, November 3rd. A federal appeals court rejecting a Trump administration policy that allows the quick deportation of migrants to third countries.
14: The three-judge panel of the Boston-based First U.S. Circuit Court of Appeals largely upheld the decision by a lower court judge that declared the Department of Homeland Security's policy to allow migrants to be sent to countries other than their own without giving them a chance to raise safety concerns unlawful. The Trump administration has entered into a series of agreements that have allowed the U.S. to send more than 25,000 migrants to at least 29 third countries. District Judge Brian Murphy, an appointee of former President Biden, found the policy failed to protect migrants' due process rights and could lead to swift deportation without notice to unfamiliar and potentially dangerous countries. The case is likely headed to the U.S. Supreme Court. Lisa Lacerra, Fox News.
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28: The latest Fox News polls have President Trump's approval at 39%. Just 23% think the economy is good or fair. 43% said they are falling behind. And over 60% said gas and food prices are a major problem for their families. 63% of those polled said the president is making the economy worse. In 2018, just 22% felt that way. On Iran, more than 7 in 10 voters do not think the president has a way to exit the conflict. And when it comes to voter enthusiasm, 64% of Democrats are extremely interested in voting in these midterms, compared to just 53% of Republicans. Jessica Rosenthal, Fox News.
6: The murder trial of a former American Idol contestant for the shooting death of his wife is now underway. Details about the suspect's alleged affair have been revealed during opening statements.
29: 40-year-old Caleb Lynn is on trial for allegedly murdering his wife in their bed and then staging a scene to look like a break-in. The former American Idol contestant has pleaded not guilty. But in opening statements, prosecutors say the 37-year-old Ashley Flynn was shot twice in the back of the head while she slept in the couple's Ohio home last February. They also said that there was no evidence of an intruder in or around the home that night. Prosecutors point to more than 100,000 text messages Flynn allegedly sent to his mistress in the months before the murder, including this one.
30: I was up until 4 a.m. last night.
29: Lynn appeared on season 12 of American Idol, where he described himself as a music pastor.
6: That is Fox's Chandley Painter. His wife, Ashley, was a middle school volleyball coach. The couple shared two kids. If convicted, Flynn could face life without parole. I'm Angelo Bavaro, and this is Fox News.
1: Today will be scorching with temperatures nearing the record 100 degrees set in 2005. Under blazing sunshine, the high will reach 99. Tonight will be somewhat cloudy and warm with a low of 73. Tomorrow will be partly sunny and extremely hot with a high of 98. Monday will see partly sunny skies and pleasant warmth, but watch out for isolated afternoon and evening thunderstorms. The high will be 94. Tuesday will have a mix of clouds and sun with a chance of thunderstorms in some areas, staying warm with a high of 89. I'm AccuWeather meteorologist Jason Caterina.
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4: This segment is brought to you by the Arkansas Game and Fish Foundation. Hey, good morning, everybody. Welcome to Call of the Wild. Steve Wildman Wilson with you. I feel good today. Hope you're feeling good. And one reason I'm feeling good, Jay Jones, our producer, and Jay, there's a light at the end of the tunnel. I think it's going to get under 100 degrees here in the next few days. So I've been looking forward to it for a while. And sorry, folks, if I've sounded grumpy the last month or so. I think it's justified, to be honest with you. But we're in the studio this morning, and it's good air conditioning. I appreciate you joining us here for Call of the Wild. We're here every Saturday morning at 7 o'clock. And we also repeat this show at 11 o'clock. And Jay also makes it work on Sundays at 4 in the afternoon. He's our producer in there, and he produces this thing. Hey, we got a good show lined up for you today, and I say we. I've got almost a special guest in the studio, back in the studio with me. Randy Zellers is back.
7: Morning, Wild Man.
4: Randy, you haven't been here in a month of Sundays.
7: Well, Saturdays, yeah, I guess, yeah. I you know, I'd love to say that I've been out fishing, I've been out hunting,
4: you
7: I've
4: have.
7: Been out canoeing, I have been sitting inside the air conditioning. I mean, my house pretty much is a cave right now. Okay. All the windows are drawn, no sunlight getting in, just anything I can do to get cool.
4: I understand. You just, it's just been miserable, hasn't it?
7: Oh, it's something else. I mean, it's, you know, and the thing is, I think it's more a matter of me just getting, I'm in my 50s now, and I think it's still, because I still see guys going out there doing it, and more power to them.
4: I know.
7: I remember going out years ago. I remember going out on the Arkansas River when it was hot like this, and these heat indexes that were in the 110 area and all that. And I remember bringing a gallon jug of water that I had frozen overnight, and it was ice, and you'd have it on the deck of the boat, and it would melt during the day. I still remember one time out there. Even with all that, I started getting dizzy, and it was the one time that I was scared, because I was out on the river, which is not a place you want to be by yourself if something goes wrong.
4: Wow.
7: And so I as soon as I started feeling dizzy, I come in.
4: Good.
7: And that's because there really, there wasn't much, you know, there's no area to get shade
4: out there,
7: anything
4: like
7: that. Yeah, you don't
4: forget that.
7: And after that, it really, it does, it makes you kind of pay more attention to that. And
4: so
7: then, of course,
4: you're in your 50s?
7: Yeah, I'm 51 years old.
4: I've got 25 years on you. So
7: that's 25 years of wisdom,
4: right? That's true. I've learned a whole lot. And as I still want to go. My heart wants to go. My head says,
7: Yeah.
4: And so that is wisdom there. But I've been in a couple of situations like that. And now, and I've gone the last couple of weeks since I've seen you. I've gone fishing from 5:30 in the morning to about 8:30, and that's fine. But I've learned to get off the water when it's not fun anymore when it's like that.
7: Really. No, and even, you know, some like dove hunting, for instance, on opening weekend.
4: Did you go dove hunting?
7: I'm going to be honest with you. I had a spot for Sunday. I did not have a spot for the opening day. Well, after opening day, I'd already heard everybody talking about, like, they were out of the fields by 8:30. They were done dove hunting.
4: Limited out or just got too hot?
7: They still had some. That was the thing, is they had birds. It just wasn't worth it to them. They headed in.
4: Yeah.
7: I mean, it wasn't fast enough to keep them out there. Now, they had birds, but it was kind of one of those days where you were going to work for your birds.
4: Yeah.
7: So come Sunday, I called Jim Harris, who we had planned to go out hunting.
4: Yeah.
7: I called him on Saturday afternoon after I'd been hearing some of those reports, and I was like, well, I hate to do it, but on the second day especially, that first day is when you're going to get all the dumb birds pretty much. That second day is always going to be slower, and if it was slow enough to turn people out at 8:30, okay, we're going to take it easy.
4: It's always hot and dove season.
7: But I did hear we did actually have a lot of good reports from a lot of the managed fields. A lot of the top-sown wheat fields. Because we had this lack of rain, none of that wheat sprouted, so a lot of that was still available for doves and attracting doves for that opening morning, which is different than we've had in the last 5 or 6 years. About every year we've had a rain that week before dove season that made that top sown wheat sprout.
4: So, Randy, but before dove season, I thought you you hadn't been here in a while. I thought you'd gone on that velvet deer hunt and tried to kill one of those bucks with the velvet on.
7: You know, that's another one of those. You know, and I'm going to be honest with you, the velvet hunt.
4: You know, that opening morning, it wasn't real bad.
7: It wasn't that bad that morning.
4: We had a little cool down Saturday morning.
7: That hunt. We expand. You know, the area you could hunt in was expanded greatly on public land, because all of our partner agencies had come alongside us, and so every WMA, other than like there was, I think that we have two WMAs where you have to harvest a doe first, and so you couldn't harvest a buck before then. So before regular season started, so those were the only two WMAs where you could not participate in the velvet hunt this year. Last year. It was only AGFC-owned WMAs were the ones that you were allowed to do the velvet
4: hunt. And publicly.
7: So we had a lot more areas, a lot more opportunity, but we did see a decrease in the number. We saw a decrease in harvest.
4: What was it not this year, but last year?
7: Last year we had about 1,400 deer harvested.
4: And that, folks, we're talking about the velvet hunt. It's an early hunt.
7: That's right.
4: And it didn't have to be in velvet. It was buck only, archery only. So 1,400 last year, and this year,
7: we didn't even get to 1,100. We were at 1,000 and something.
4: I would imagine the heat had something to do with that.
7: It probably did. And we had a lot of people that voluntarily, especially with archery equipment. You know, if you make a bad shot on a deer, it may be out there for a few hours. So I imagine we had a lot of folks that were even out there in the woods.
4: Yeah.
7: That if it wasn't a sure thing, they weren't taking that shot. When I appreciate that, I really do, and I think a lot of hunters out there.
4: Well, you know,
7: there's a lot. Most of your bow hunters that are doing this hunt.
4: They know.
7: They're very ethical hunters. These are the people that are really. They really do get after it, and they appreciate this opportunity more than anything. So they don't want anything to go wrong.
4: Okay, so you didn't go on the velvet hunt. You didn't go on the dove hunt. So I would imagine last week you missed this show because you were at the squirrel cook-off.
7: Okay, well, man, here you go. I didn't go to the, this is the first time in
4: Randy.
7: 4 years that I have not been at the squirrel cook-off.
4: Randy.
7: I know. Trey Reed, he went up there and he covered for me. He's been up there, you know, the last few years anyway.
4: We judged it one time.
7: Yeah. You know, I've never judged a squirrel cook-off.
4: I have, and I didn't know what I was eating.
7: It's probably best.
4: There was
7: probably
4: some squirrel in there.
7: but I did not go this year. I had some personal conflicts that I had to tend to. So I had to kind of stay here in the Little Rock area on Saturday.
4: But the good news is cool weather's on the way. And teal season opens this weekend.
7: Teal season opens this weekend, and as we're talking right now, people are coming in off the water from alligator season.
4: The alligator opener started last night.
7: Yeah, so we're starting our seasons. Here it is.
4: I bet there's a lot of people that alligator hunted last night and then just stayed out there till
7: You know, yeah, where you're hunting alligators, it's probably some of the only places that we have that have water to be able to hunt
4: and
7: the teal.
4: And you know where teal's going to go. And, of course, deer archery next weekend.
7: Yeah, that'll crank up next weekend. That's and we've had bear season, the bear archery opener already.
4: Randy,
7: so we've had a few bears already
4: harvested. I saw on Facebook where a guy, I think this is a man of men, if you will, that he killed a bear with a spear. I saw it on Facebook.
7: Yeah. I mean, a spear is legal archery equipment in Arkansas now.
4: That's a man's man.
7: Yeah, that's taking it to a next level that I'm never going to get to, I promise you.
4: Before we go to break, if you're out in the woods, outside doing anything, please be careful. The burn bans are still on.
7: That's right.
4: That's getting serious. I know earlier this week down there around my deer camp where I used to hunt down to Hampton, they have had a big fire there. Jay said we got to take a break here.
7: Okay.
4: We're going to come back. We're going to make a phone call here in a few minutes and talk about some things coming up over in Hot Springs.
7: All right. Sounds good.
4: All right, folks, you stay where you are. You're listening to Call of the Wild right here on KARN.
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8: En garde! U.S. Olympians do it. Your neighbor's kid does it. And yes, it's the only socially acceptable way to carry a sword. Fencing. No, not the kind that keeps dogs in. This is the Olympic and Paralympic sport for all ages. 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
4: Hey, welcome back to Call of the Wild this morning in the studio with Randy Zellers. If you don't recognize that name, folks, he's the pretty much regular person. He's just been gone for quite a few weeks. Yeah. It's good to have you back, Randy.
7: It's been
4: I know you've had some other things going on, like you've got a boy in college now.
7: Oh, yeah. Yeah, we took him down to Louisiana Tech.
4: How was that?
7: It was good. It was kind of one of those, for a young man, it was kind of anticlimactic. It's like, you see all these people that are posting pictures about they're moving their daughter in, and they're hanging drapes, and they're painting walls, and they're, you know.
4: I understand.
7: And I come down there, you know, we follow Noah down there, my son down there to Louisiana Tech. He's got two duffel bags, a microwave, and a fridge, and we drop it off, and he says, all right, I'm ready for y'all to go.
4: So, have you heard from him?
7: Yeah, he needed a couple hundred dollars to help with some books.
4: Just four more years of that.
7: He's doing great.
4: Well,
7: and
4: congratulations.
7: He's down here, so.
4: Congratulations. I know that's a big step.
7: Oh, yeah.
4: It really
7: is.
4: Hey, we got a big thing coming up. In fact, I was going to name this show, Jay, I was going to name it Hot Springs is Hot. And I wasn't really talking about the temperatures because they've got a lot of stuff going on. One thing they've got going on there the very first weekend in October, which I hope it's a little cooler then, is the first ever Birding Festival of the South. Birding Festival of the South. On the line with me now is the person in charge of that. Her name is Alexis Hampo. Alexis, good morning to you.
13: Good morning. How you doing?
4: We're doing good. I'm in here with Randy Zellers. He can hear
7: morning.
4: You. We've been talking all this morning. He's been gone for a while, so I've been trying to catch up where he's been going. But now you're in Hot Springs, right?
13: That's right. I'm here at Visit Hot Springs at the Hot Springs Convention Center, and I'm excited to talk about the Birding Festival of the South.
4: Well, I am too, because there's never been one, has there?
13: There hasn't. This is the inaugural event, and I'm just so excited that we get to promote and kind of talk about birding in Arkansas.
7: Okay, first of all, I just want to take a minute and say thank you so much for saying inaugural and
4: not first annual. Yeah,
7: that always drives me. It's not annual until you have a second one, but inaugural is right. Yes, thank
4: inaugural,
7: you.
4: Inaugural, that's the first one. Next year it'll be that.
7: That's right.
4: The second annual, I guess you might say there. Alexis, whose idea was this?
13: You know, this is something that I hatched up, you know, a while ago.
4: I like it, Alexis. Hatched up.
13: The bird puns never end. It's fantastic.
4: That's true.
13: And so, I've been, you know, working on this for a couple of years, and finally I got the green light because we saw just how incredible of an opportunity birding and promoting it is for tourism.
4: Mm-hmm.
13: And it's shown, you know, we've sold out a month in advance of all 500 passes.
4: Wow. Passes. You got to have a pass to come to this thing?
13: We do have a full festival regimen, which does include, it was $35 for a full weekend pass, but we're still promoting just the opportunities of birding in Hot Springs, not just in the spring when, you know, the birds are really migrating and they're in their nice plumage, but also in the fall when they're coming back through.
4: Oh, yeah, mm-hmm. yeah. I got a little question for you, though. So this was kind of your idea. Are you an avid birder yourself?
13: I would consider myself a baby birder.
7: She has not yet fledged.
4: She's a little fledgling. But
13: that's exactly right.
4: So you just, but along with that, you just realize how big birding is. I mean, it is amazing. Randy and I, of course, we're hunters and fishermen, and we're birders too. But
7: yeah.
4: There's a whole lot more birders than there are hunters and fishermen. And I do both because I became a birder when I was hunting because deer wouldn't come by. Right, so I just watched birds.
7: At the Arkansas Game and Fish Commission, we have an entire division that it's outdoor access that we have a lot of people. That there is a huge shift towards those non-traditional,
4: non-consumptive.
7: You know, outdoor pursuits. Matter of fact, during that squirrel cook-off, Trey actually talked to one of our wildlife officers that's at Gene Rush. Now, Gene Rush is one of the elk places, but he said it's a

0: En garde!
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2: Talk, just to kind of kick off the whole event, mm-hmm. and anybody can come to that. So that's okay. Open to everybody. We'll also have some music going. Melissa Carper and Sad Daddy will be performing, just to kind of welcome all of the birders into town with something fun and something a little different.
3: Yeah, and we're just hoping it's cooler weather for you by October 8th. That it should be.
4: Oh, it should be. Yeah, we should be.
2: Fingers crossed. Yeah, yeah, within a month, hopefully it drops.
3: It could be snowing here in Arkansas. Yeah. You never know about that. Okay, so that's a Friday night, correct?
2: That's the opening Thursday night.
3: Thursday,
2: October 8th.
3: Okay,
2: now,
3: what happened?
2: Friday morning,
3: uh-huh.
2: We're going to start with a bunch of field trips. So if you've registered, you can go on these guest-led field trips. We'll have Allison Condler leading a trip in the Northwoods. We'll have Bonner Black leading a trip out at Garvin Woodland Gardens. We're going to have Secretary Shay Lewis leading a birding adventure in the Middle Fork Barrens Natural Area, which I think is going to be a great one.
3: Mm-hmm.
2: So Friday and Saturday morning is all going to be about the field trips. And then in the afternoon, we're going to have a lot of presentations here at the Convention Center. We're going to be partnering with the Little Rock Zoo, with Arkansas Game and Fish, for some live bird demonstrations. We're going to have a penguin here at the Convention Center, which I'm really excited about. Not a native bird, but still a lot of fun.
4: Well, it gives them a chance to mark a penguin off of their life list that they've seen one.
3: Yes, so, yeah. Randy's a birder.
2: I don't know if it's going to count, but you can still learn a lot from Meet the Penguin. It's just going to be real cute.
3: So now those are breakout sessions. There'll be different things going on at different times where you can choose which one to go to.
2: That's exactly right. And then in the evening, we're partnering with the Documentary Film Festival. So we're going to have some great film showing about birds. So that Friday evening, the opening film is going to be a movie about Flocko the owl, which has been living in New York and has just kind of taken the New York area by storm.
3: Wow. But you're sold out.
2: We are sold out, but there are still so many free and non-pass requiring opportunities
3: mm-hmm.
2: for anybody who wants to come and bird in Hot Springs. And okay. That's really just what we want to promote.
3: Tell us a little bit about those. We got a couple of minutes left, but if folks are listening this morning, they haven't heard about this first birding festival of the South and they haven't registered already. What are some things they can come over there and enjoy other than that opening night? That's going to be fun on Thursday night.
4: Mm-hmm.
3: What are some other things?
2: Sure thing. Yeah, so the North Woods is a hiking, biking, and birding trail system that we operate here. It's about 5 minutes from the downtown area, so close and so easy to get to, and it's just stunning, and you've got tons of birds out there. The last time I was out there, I saw warblers, pileated woodpeckers, you name it.
3: Mm-hmm.
2: Also, one of the better places to bird is actually the Andrew Halsey Fish Hatchery.
3: Oh, yeah. That's right. A lot of shorebirds out
2: really
3: there.
2: Really great luck. A lot of shorebirds. And so a lot of the birds will be stopping in for some drinks of water and maybe well,
3: yeah,
2: some
3: yeah.
2: of the fish.
3: I hope they
2: got
3: water after
2: hatchery.
4: Yeah, but, and we'll have, I mean, come October, a lot of the catfish that get stocked out,
3: uh-huh.
4: they drain those ponds. There's a lot of the leftover bait fish,
3: oh,
4: things
3: yeah.
4: like that, right that those there. Birds really enjoy.
3: Hey, Alexis, we're about out of time here. If folks want more information about this, I'm sure there's a website. Pass it along, please.
2: Absolutely. Tell them to just go to hotsprings.org.
3: Okay, that's easy enough.
4: Yeah.
3: Hotsprings.org. All right, well, good luck to you out there. Have fun over there, and thank you for joining me this morning.
2: Absolutely. Thanks for letting me chat with you.
3: All righty. Folks, you stay tuned. We'll be back for more Call of the Wild right after this break.
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7: How did I lose weight? And I did. Lean, right here. I did. I love this stuff. Listen, Brickhouse Nutrition been with me for a long time. So chatting with Miles. I'm up at like 235. True story. I never minded being 235, but you know what minded? 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I said, I got to lose some LBs, Miles. 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You know what he did? 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
13: So you're going to stick your hand in a hole and not know what's in there? 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
13: Hey, welcome back to Call of the Wild this morning. Here it is in September. We're looking for cooler weather down the road. We just got through visiting with Alexis Hampo over in Hot Springs. And Randy, mm-hmm. the first ever birding festival of the
16: That's
13: South.
16: That's right. The sounds inaugural.
13: Like, sounds like it's a done deal. I mean, they're sold out.
16: Yeah. Well, it sounds like there's still a lot to do if you go down there and participate. There's a lot of free side events that they're doing. I think. You know, we kind of talked about during the break. I think a lot of what they were selling in those tickets were field trips, like bus tours and trips out.
13: Guided field trips.
16: So I think there's still a lot to do down in there in town and around town that's for free during the festival.
13: Well, it's Hot Springs. I mean,
16: yeah, exactly.
13: And that, folks, that's going to be the second weekend in October, but you can go over there the first weekend in October too, because there's a huge event coming up over there. It's called the World Championship Bass Fishing Tournament and Outdoor Show. The guy in charge of that is Charlie Evans, and he's on the phone with us now. Charlie, good morning.
17: Yes, sir. And good morning, sir.
13: How you doing? How's it? Boy, y'all got it going on over in Hot Springs in October, hadn't you?
17: I got to tell you what, this is going to be the largest ever Bass World Championship, the international tournament. We have more nations competing than we've ever had before. It's the first one with a three-day outdoor show. It's going to happen in the Hot Springs Convention Center. And the first one with the final weigh-in being in the Hot Springs Arena, an indoor weigh-in. And the first one where somebody in the crowd is going to win a Ranger 519.
13: Wait, stop right there. Randy just woke up. Randy Zellers is
16: somebody in the crowd winning a boat?
13: You're talking about if I just come over there and walk around and look at the vendors, I'm eligible to win a bass boat?
17: You got to go to the Ranger booth and register to win.
13: Okay.
17: Register with Ranger, and it's a Ranger 519. And again, okay, that happens on October 3rd, the final day. Everything is free to the public. The outdoor show is free. The country music concert, we got the front man performing on stage in the arena at 4 o'clock, and that's free. That's it. Those guys were all, three of them were members of other bands that are no longer going, but the best guys of all those bands got together, and they are unbelievable. And that concert is free. The weigh-in is free. And then somebody that's registered at the Ranger booth, and you got to be present to win, we're going to have a drawing and give away a Ranger 519. So everything's free. And you can win a Ranger. That's a pretty good deal.
13: Well, yeah. Now Randy's a bass fisherman here, and you could use a new boat. Yours broke last year.
16: I put it back together.
13: I know,
16: every year.
13: But like I said, you could use a new boat.
16: She's getting a little long in the tooth. She's 1998 Ranger, so yeah, she's.
13: All right, Charlie. Now let's slow down a little bit and take this day by day. It's going to start October 1st. Is that a Thursday?
17: That's Thursday and Friday. We're going to have that. This is the outdoor show is going on while the anglers are out on Lake Hamilton fishing.
13: Okay.
17: And on Thursday and Friday, which are work days, we're going to open up the outdoor show at noon and run to 7 p.m. Noon to 7 on Thursday and Friday, so people can get off work and come by and see all the booths. We're going to have lots of booths there, lots of great values. Bass Pro Shop is going to have their Little Rock store there and great values on everything so people can come and shop and spend money, but it's free. You don't have to pay anything to get in. It's absolutely free.
13: I've heard Johnny Morris is going to show up.
17: Well, Johnny has been invited.
13: I heard the rumor.
17: It's a rumor. Yeah.
13: Charlie, you call this an outdoor show, but here's a good thing. This might be attractive during this kind of weather. It's really an indoor-outdoor show, isn't it? All this you're talking about is taking place indoors.
17: Indoors in the Hot Springs Convention Center. Yeah. Where you don't have to worry about wind or hot weather or rain or anything.
13: Even the weigh-in's inside.
16: Yep.
17: And the weigh-in's inside on day three. The weigh-in's going to be in the arena on stage. After the frontmen get through their concert, we'll start the weigh-in. And as we're through with the weigh-in, we'll give the medal presentation, the gold, silver, and bronze winners. And then we will give away that Ranger 519, and you must be present to win.
13: Wow.
17: So everybody needs to come, stop by the Ranger booth, get checked in to win that boat, and then, by George, we're going to give away a Ranger 519.
13: Free admission.
16: Just out of curiosity, Charlie, could you tell me, I mean, some of the anglers that, it sounds like you said it was international. Does that mean like America has a team and
13: nations
16: have teams?
13: Yeah,
16: how many nations
13: are going to be there?
17: But I tell you, we got what we call our dream team. Now, last year we were in South Africa competing, and for the first year that Kevin Van Dam was the coach of our team, they won the gold medal in South Africa.
13: Wow!
17: Those guys are coming back, and he is coming back, and we are going to not only is he coming back as coach, he's going to be fishing on our team.
13: Kevin Van Dam is
17: going to be fishing on. Yes. Yeah.
13: Well, that's awesome right there.
16: Yeah.
13: So how many nations are going to be represented here? How many boats you talking about entered this thing?
17: We've got about 23 nations competing. It'll be the largest one ever.
13: Wow.
17: And they're all trying to beat the United States, which is a big, big job to do.
13: Well, we got home field advantage this year, though. Are we fishing Lake Hamilton?
17: Lake Hamilton, and I tell you, Hamilton has been showing out here lately. It's really been producing some huge bass, and we've got a team that's going to be hard to beat. I'll just tell you, hard to beat.
13: Who's on our team?
17: We got Kevin Van Dam, which is Kevin's won everything in the world, and he retired from fishing But he says, I'll come out of retirement just to represent the United States, the flag. Awesome. And the whole idea of this event here is to make bass fishing an Olympic sport.
13: Sure. Oh, well, okay. That'll be interesting. Who else is going to be fishing for the U.S.?
17: All right. So we got Kevin Van Dam, and we got Dustin Connell, who's won like three Red Crest tournaments.
13: Randy knows him.
17: And
13: yeah.
17: then
16: okay. He's Mississippi
17: and
16: boy.
17: Then we yeah. got the guy.
13: Mississippi. Huh?
16: Oh yeah,
17: we
16: Dustin
17: got the guy. Yeah, Dustin Connell, and we also got Ott Defoe and Drew Gill.
16: Mm-hmm.
17: And they won the gold individual medal down in South Africa, and they are hotter than firecrackers. They're going to be there. And then we've got the final team is our captain of our team, Scott Martin, fishing with the guy that took the place of Jacob Wheeler. His name is Dakota Hebert.
16: Okay. Oh yeah, Dakota.
17: And that will be
16: Hebert.
17: Our six man team.
16: And
17: Scott's going to be there. That's us.
16: Yeah, Scott Martin. Yeah. Yes, Scott Martin's. I believe his mother is from Mount Ida, Arkansas.
13: He's kind of
16: a local guy. He's fished Hamilton a lot.
13: Yeah,
16: oh yeah,
13: so, yeah. That's.
16: He's known as a Florida angler, but yeah, he's got roots here in Arkansas.
13: Hey Charlie, before we run out of time, we only have about a minute left. How can folks find out all the details? I know it's early in the morning and people don't have pencils and paper, but I'm sure there's a website they can go and find out the schedule, the times of the show, and the times of the weigh-ins, and all the performances and all that.
17: Yeah, usangling.org. Go to usangling.org and I have all the information on it. And we're coming into Little Rock on the 27th at the Bass Pro Shop there. Our team's going to be there. I'm telling you, you can come there and get your picture taken and get an autograph from Kevin Van Dam.
16: Oh, that's
17: I know
16: cool.
17: you guys want to do that.
16: Yeah.
17: It's going to be a lot of fun. And all the teams are coming there to get their fishing license and get ready to start practice on that Monday. 3 days of practice, 3 days of tournament. Everything's free. We want everybody to come out. And this concert, you won't believe. If you like country music, you're going to love the front man. I'll tell you that.
13: Yeah. Yeah, it's more than just a bass tournament, but the bass tournament's,
16: Sounds like two festivals in a row. Sounds like he's the opening act for the birding festival the next week. It sounds like, yeah.
13: Really. Charlie, thank you so much for all this information, buddy. Good luck with you. We'll see you at Bass Pro on the 27th.
17: I'll be there, sir. Thank you.
13: All right. That was Charlie Evans with the, I guess it's called the U.S. World Championship.
16: Yeah.
13: This is really the World Championship.
16: Yeah.
13: All right. We got to take a break. Jay says when we come back, we're going to be talking about turkeys. We'll do that right after this.
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0: How did I lose weight? And I did. Lean, right here. I did. I love this stuff. 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
13: Hey, welcome back, everybody, to our fourth and final segment of today's show. Had a great show. It was a good show just because Randy Zeller showed up. It's good to have you back,
16: Randy.
13: It's always a lot of fun.
16: And now you've had a great lineup so far, man.
13: It's been, Alexis Hamp. Oh, yeah. And birding festival.
16: Yeah, birding and then bass fishing, which, I mean, you know, you got two totally different audiences that are going to tune into that. It's really cool. So far, everything's lining up pretty good.
13: You know, we talked about birds first. Uh-huh. We talked about bass second.
16: Okay.
13: We're going to go back to birds now.
16: Okay.
13: A little bit bigger bird. We're talking about wild turkeys. And now everybody's going, why are you talking about them? The season that isn't till the spring.
16: Yeah.
13: I mean, we don't have a fall season
16: here. No, we don't.
13: But it is time for the Arkansas State Turkey Calling Championship.
16: Okay.
13: And on the line with me now, Pablo Bacon. Pablo, good morning to you.
29: Hey, good morning.
13: Hey, man, this thing snuck up on me a little bit. I was looking at my calendar, and I said, wow, that's coming up on the 26th. That's next week. This is the 19th. This is Saturday the 19th, and you're talking about next week, the Arkansas State Turkey Calling Contest. And this, it's jumped around here in Arkansas for the last 10 or 15 years, but it's kind of found its home up in Yaleville, Arkansas, hasn't it?
29: Right, and it's going to be the Yaleville National Turkey Calling Contest and the Arkansas State Competitions.
16: Okay.
29: And it did jump around
13: But used to have it at Max Prairie Wings. I remember being down there for a while.
29: That's right. We would have the Worlds there, and then we'd include the Arkansas competitions there. But there was a big push to revitalize the Yellville competition, considering it's one of the oldest, one of the country's oldest continuously running turkey calling competitions.
13: I'm not so sure it isn't the oldest.
29: I believe it is. I mean, it dates back to 1946, so this is 80 years and going. Of course, with COVID, missed a couple years, but it's something that we're really proud of, a part of Arkansas history and part of national history, and of course had a big part of the NWTF really getting going.
13: Yeah, that's National Wild Turkey Federation, for those of you who might not know. Mm-hmm. Hey, I think that contest, if I'm not mistaken, it started as a part of what they used to call Turkey Trot. Remember that?
16: Mm-hmm.
13: It made national news, too, because that's where they do the festival downtown. Yep. And they'd fly over in the airplane and drop live turkeys.
16: Yeah, they had a turkey drop that made national news. Not necessarily the greatest, but that's
13: festival.
16: Yeah, absolutely.
13: We've got to be known for something.
16: Exactly.
13: There. But I bet this turkey calling contest started out as part of that. But
29: It absolutely did. Mm-hmm. And of course, with some of that national attention that you guys are referring to, that caused a little bit of turbulence for people. The turkey calling contest, it was no longer part of the turkey trot, is my understanding, for a little bit.
16: Yeah.
29: But now we tried to get it back in the week before, I believe the week before turkey trot happens. And that's, you know, attributed to the Rotary Club there in Yellville. They help us out with volunteers. We brought it back to the Estes Williams American Legion Hut, number 61. That's where it all started. So we have the original venue that they're gracious to offer at no charge to us. Of course, we got sponsors like Arkansas Game and Fish Foundation, Mossy Oak, Arvest, providing food, and then the National Wild Turkey Federation, Arkansas State Board, which I'm a part of.
16: Mm-hmm.
29: You know, we help sanction and run the event as well.
13: So when you come into Yellville, now, it's not a huge town, but where do you go? If you're going north out of Little Rock, coming out of central Arkansas, where do you go when you get to Yellville, when you get to the river, if you will, the Crooked Creek?
29: So, of course, Yellville, it's not very large. It's beautiful, though.
16: Yep.
29: And if you've ever been on Crooked Creek catching smallmouth, that's the place
13: I think I've been there once or 400 times. Go ahead.
29: Yeah.
13: I'm just thinking, I'm trying to make another trip out of this. I killed two birds with one stone.
16: There you go. Yeah.
13: Or a smallmouth and a turkey.
29: Yeah. It's right there by the square. So you come right into the middle of town.
16: Okay.
29: And, you know, the Legion Hut is an old brown log cabin looking building. So you really can't miss it. It's right in the center of downtown on the main street.
16: Mm-hmm. Yeah.
13: Now, question. This is so how many different contests will you have this day? I know Arkansas State Champion is going to be part of this, but you're going to have a lot of different divisions and other contests going on.
29: Yeah, so we're going to have the Arkansas State Open and Friction, and that's for Arkansas residents to participate in. We'll have the Yellville National Open and Friction competitions, and that's open to both Arkansas residents and non-residents, and that's where you get your name on the big trophy if you win those. And then we have the juniors competitions, and those don't have any sort of fee associated with them. We just want young folks getting in there competing, you know, wetting their lips on turkey calling competition. And then we also have gobbling and owl hooting. And this year we've added a hunter's division, which is those that they're getting into the turkey calling contest, you know, competition, but maybe they're not quite ready for those senior divisions. And, you know, that's something we've seen a growing demand for. So we're trying to add back in some of these other divisions, amateur level divisions, so that we can continue to grow, you know, the next generation of pro callers.
13: Yeah, and folks, if we got listeners out there that's never been to a turkey calling contest, it it's entertaining. I mean, it really is. It, and in fact, some of these people sound more like turkeys than turkeys sound themselves. I mean, the owl hooting and things like this, it's entertaining as
16: it
13: well
16: is.
13: But you got to appreciate their talent.
16: Well, and that's, you know, I was about to ask Pablo, you know, it being in the woods, some of the worst sounding turkey calls I think have come from actual turkeys.
13: Yeah, you're right. I'm serious,
16: you know, what is it exactly that separates some of these people? Because I've the same thing with ducks, you know, when you have duck call, some of the, what are the judges actually listening for on some of these things that kind of separate? Because some of them, like I said, they sound better than a turkey ever will.
13: You know, I judge some duck calling and turkey calling. I just listen for them to squeak or mess up. Because other than that, you can't tell the difference. But I know that you're right, Randy. The worst turkey calls are made by real turkeys. And the owl hooting is really a lot of fun to watch, too. How do people enter? I know it's a week away. Is it too late to enter?
29: No, you can register up to the, you know, we're going to have registration the day of, basically.
16: Okay.
29: That morning, 8 a.m., we'll have registration going. And if that event hadn't started yet, you'll be able to register in.
16: Okay.
29: And yet these judges, what they're looking for, let me first say, I am not a turkey calling competitor.
16: Uh-huh.
29: And I'm probably one of those bad turkey sounds you hear out in the woods, to be honest, but sometimes it works. It works enough to keep me going and trying, but I mean, I know even with the coolest thing to me is the juniors division.
16: Yeah.
29: Those kids, they'll make you want to throw every turkey call you got in the trash.
13: Well, they can do it without a caller.
29: They haven't
13: reached puberty yet.
29: Well, hey. I mean, I want to throw my turkey calls away.
13: I know.
29: Instead of buying those, spend money just to pay them to go hunt with me.
13: Hey, Pablo.
29: It's impressive.
13: We're out of time, buddy. Give me a contact information, a website, or where people can find out more details about this coming up next weekend.
29: Yeah, so there's a Facebook page for the contest. Just look up Yellville Turkey Calling Contest and Arkansas State Competitions, and then they can also reach me by phone if they have any questions. 870-299-9252.
16: Okay.
29: Any issues getting to the venue or anything, just give me a text
13: or call.
29: All right.
13: There's the national and the state turkey calling contest next weekend up in Yellville, Arkansas. Thanks, Pablo. Good luck with you, buddy, with the contest up there.
29: Hey, I appreciate it. Thank you, guys.
13: All righty. Hi, folks. We're out of time. Randy, good to see you again. Will you
16: this
13: come back
16: has been
13: next
16: great.
13: Week?
16: I will try to be back next week.
13: No, I want to commit.
16: Okay, yeah, I'll be here next week.
13: All right. Thank y'all so much. And you be here next week, too, folks. We'll be here for another Call of the Wild.
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0: You know, how did I lose weight? And I did. Lean, right here. I did. I love this stuff. 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So chatting with Miles, I'm up at like 235. 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
4: A big week upcoming. I'm Paul Stevens, Fox News. President Trump is set to join world leaders at the UN General Assembly next week in New York City.
5: President Trump is expected to repeat his calls that Iran cannot have a nuclear weapon when he addresses the United Nations General Assembly in New York next week. Despite the war, the State Department has allowed a core Iranian delegation to attend the event. Iranian President Masoud Pezeshkian is reportedly one of the officials who has been granted a visa, but a senior administration official did not say whether there will be any meetings between the U.S. and Iran. The General Assembly comes against the backdrop of Chinese President Xi Jinping's state visit to D.C. China's relationship with Iran is under the spotlight. China is accused of propping up Iran's war machine by buying its oil, supplying the regime with weapons and even intelligence that's helping to target U.S. troops, allegedly.
4: And that's Fox's Madeline Rivera, and this is the Wall Street Journal reports U.S. officials think Iran obtained some high-resolution satellite imaging of an American base in Jordan from China and before an attack that killed three U.S. service members. President Trump announcing a major security deal with Denmark and Greenland.
6: President Trump declaring victory in this historic deal with Greenland and Denmark, writing in a Truth Social post that the deal, quote, "I am pleased to announce the United States of America has entered into an agreement with the Kingdom of Denmark and Greenland that gives the United States permanent control over security and all other needs in Greenland, completely addressing all of our many U.S. concerns there. It will be no cost to the United States. We will immediately begin the process of developing a large military presence in the appropriate part of Greenland. Additionally, from now on, no U.S. adversary can ever have a base in Greenland, have a military presence in Greenland, or make sensitive investments in Greenland without our express written approval."
4: And that is Fox's Chanley Painter. 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
4: That lone holdout juror in the Lindsey Clancy murder trial breaking his silence, Fox's Kevin Cork.
12: Michael Desmondville, the lone juror who stopped Lindsey Clancy from dodging prison. He says, despite withering pressure to do so, he never wavered, not once, said, "I didn't have any doubts as I tried to explain different possible theories during deliberation. I kept getting cut off as if I had doubts based on the evidence present, based on all the physical evidence, key witnesses, and what the prosecution presents. I thought it was enough proof that she knew exactly what she was doing and planned." He says the other 11 talked over him all the time and even accused him of caving. The fourth person claimed that he admitted reasonable doubt, which he says never happened.
4: Lindsey Clancy is due back in court on the 29th of September. A highly anticipated college football game takes place tonight.
9: Less than 10 months after his ugly exit from Ole Miss, LSU head coach Lane Kiffin is back in Oxford, Mississippi tonight as his Tigers face the Rebels. It's going to be a hostile crowd after Kiffin left Ole Miss last November, shortly before their run in the college football playoff. But Kiffin told his LSU team this week that despite the narrative surrounding this game, the pressure is on his old squad to perform.
14: There's just going to be so much attention, hatred, everything on me. I said, you just get to go play. And I said, really? The pressure's on them.
9: This matchup marks the first time since 1962 that both teams are ranked in the top 10. The Tigers are 7th, with the Rebels 8th. Kickoff is at 7:30 p.m. Eastern. Tony Genualdo, Fox News.
4: And the State Department okaying a potential $2.7 billion military sale to Ukraine of high-tech air defense equipment. The sale is still proposed, though, and it's subject to a review from members of Congress. I'm Paul Stevens, and this is Fox News.
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1: I often wonder, what would Jesus do if he visited the U.S. Senate? I think he would tell the senators on the floor, depart from me, for I was hungry and you cut my food assistance. 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
5: 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It's 800-941-SEAN. This Monday, if you want to be a part of the program, it's always an honor, a privilege, and pleasure to have on Mark Halperin. I like to remind people that back in 2024, Mark and I had many conversations. It seemed like we were like the only two people that were following the one metric that mattered, which was in the lead-up to the 24 election, and that was just making a comparison between early voting in 2020 versus 2024. Republicans had a massive advantage. I'm looking at things 50 days from now for this midterm that I don't think most people are looking at. Mike Johnson has over $400 million that he's going to be spending on congressional races. Tim Scott, as the head of the NRSC, has over $400 million for Senate candidates. President Trump has a war chest of over $800 million. And as Mark Halperin points out in a post that he put out, is that Elon Musk and his people are now talking about spending a lot of money in Texas and anywhere at least $50 million up to $200 million just for Texas between now and Election Day. I still, 50 days out, cannot with any degree of certainty tell you how this election is going to end. I think Reince Priebus had a very, very powerful observation. He thinks that this election, in the end, that control of the House and Senate may literally be up to 100,000 votes. That might be the margin of difference. The get out the vote effort of Republicans has improved dramatically since 2024. Republican registration similarly has gone up dramatically, but it's going to be a turnout election. The radical base of the left is motivated, but our establishment Democrats, they seem to be withholding their money, which might be an indication they don't like the shift in the party. And what does that mean come 50 days from now? I just don't have the full answer, but I'm looking anecdotally at all this other data. And maybe Mark has more insight than me. He's the editor-in-chief of Two Way. Sir, how are you? Welcome back.
6: Sean, I agree with so much you just said. You stole so many of my points. I just have a few to add. But I'll tell you, I'm at the airport now, and I'm wearing a T-shirt in the front. It says, Hannity was right. In the back, it says Hannity was wrong. So I'm heading.
5: You are not wearing that T-shirt, but it's the thought that counts, Mark. If you're wearing that T-shirt, that puts you might as well put a big L on the front and back. Loser.
6: Look, everything you said, I agree with. And I'll just add a few more. I'll put a finer point on one thing. We've never had a campaign where one side had over $1.5 billion more. Not $1.5 billion to spend, $1.5 billion more than the other side. And although some people in our business say money doesn't matter as much as it used to, that's a big delta. Number two, there's a weakness on the Democratic candidates. Karl Rove and others will tell you, any professional, candidate quality matters. And while Republicans have some weak candidates as well, Democrats in some of these key race House and Senate races have weak candidates. Number three, This is a year when not every Democrat's a socialist, but the difference, as Gavin Newsom said the other day, on a lot of issues between the socialists and the non-socialists aren't that big. So all those factors lead you to have to look closely, and I'm doing a lot of reporting on that this week. When Mike Johnson says we're going to increase our total in the House, how real is that? The factors you mentioned and I just mentioned, along with get out the vote, along with voter registration, I think it's plausible. We got to look more at it. On the other hand, the environment's horrible, and there are a lot of Democrats who are in a strong position, like in Kansas, because the president's approval rating is so low, and because it is a midterm. So, It's the most confusing and difficult to analyze midterm I've covered. I want to see in 2 weeks what happens when some of this money on negative ads is spent.
5: Well, I want to see that as well. There's also a phenomenon unfolding before our eyes. I'd love your take on it. Well, one is that Rasmussen has a poll out. Now, first of all, before I even give the poll out, it says 30% of people are still undecided going into the final 50 days. But the polling has been so atrocious, Mark. I mean, El-Sayed was supposed to win by 20 points in Michigan. He won by a point. Francesca Hung was supposed to win. There were polls had her up by 30. Many polls had her up by 20 points. She lost by 3,000 votes. How is it possible the polling can be that atrocious?
6: Well, I'm a dissenter on this point of view. I don't think the polling was atrocious. In those two races, which are the ones that are often cited, in the Wisconsin race, the last 2 weeks were spent with her doing a horrible job and with the popular governor carrying Mr. Crowley around on his back saying, vote for this guy. Those polls were done before that dynamic. So I don't think the polls were wrong there. Her number ended up right where they had her. It's just Crowley consolidated the vote in Michigan. Same.
5: Wait a minute, but the final polls leading into Election Day had her up by 20.
6: But they were 2 weeks, most of the, like, with one exception, all those polls were done before she cratered in all the stuff about Thanksgiving, all the stuff about the consolidation of other candidates getting out, and the governor saying, if you want to stop socialism, vote for Crowley. So look at her number in the final polls and look at the number she actually got. All that happened was Crowley consolidated the vote. It's the same as Trump in 2016 versus Clinton. Clinton was ahead in the final polls, but her number was basically what it was, and Trump consolidated and got all those undecideds. So I think polling's bad. Polling in primaries is bad. But in the two cases you cite, I respectfully dissent. The polling wasn't that good. Now, why are polls bad? You still have pollsters doing adults, not just registered voters, let alone likely voters. Who's a likely voter in this election? Is it a young socialist? Is it an older moderate? Is it a middle-aged conservative? If you don't know who the likely voters are, it doesn't matter how good a pollster you are. You're not going to get a solid number. So I tell people I wouldn't pay much attention to the polls except for the ones done by campaigns that are well done and well financed, and they know how to find likely voters.
5: Yeah, but you know what? That's information that we get that we're usually told not to share. And I think we probably get the same polling on a fairly regular basis. And those look, there's no doubt it's not the best environment for anybody, to be very blunt, in terms of running, but the American people are going to decide. What creates uncharted waters here is the extent to which one party is clinging to the left. One little phenomenon that stands out in my mind is establishment Democrats, the donor class, are not going with their candidates. Have you noticed that?
6: Absolutely. There's no equivalent, not just to Elon, but if you look at the charts that some folks have done, who are the biggest donors, they're almost all on the right. And that's different than what you cited before, the Johnson pot of money, the Thune pot of money, the Trump pot of money, the Elon pot of money. Now, the one thing the Democrats have, particularly in the Senate races, is they're doing a much better job, as they have for the last few cycles, in raising those low dollar contributions. So they don't have as much big money, but they've got more small money. And that's valuable in some ways, more valuable because of the way different entities get charged for TV ad time. So the money discrepancy, though, is massive. And it's a fascinating thing that the Democratic billionaires and millionaires are not totally sitting it out, but they're not coming to the rescue here so far. And Democratic efforts to say, hey, look, Elon's given all this money. So far as we know, that is not pried loose the billionaires on the left.
5: Let me ask you about somebody like Tallarico and how telling this may be in your mind and how you analyze this. When AOC went on one of the Sunday programs and said that was woke 1.0 crazy, to me, that was an indication is that they're making a pivot, that their internal polling is showing them that being woke and crazy is not going to sell well with the electorate. It's certainly a part of their base itself. It motivates them. And then to watch a guy like Six Gender Tallarico, you know, now backing off that comment, or that God is non-binary in that comment, or saying that I always think of myself as a Christian who hates Christianity, and he's flipping and flopping and flailing. But he's doing this after he was clinging and defending those positions for the longest period of time. He's doing it in the final, just in the last week and a half. it tells me that's a sign of desperation on their part.
6: Now, this isn't an accident. As we say in Texas, when you see a turtle on a fence post, you know it didn't get there by itself. AOC was kind of the canary in the coal mine, and now you see Tallarico saying, oh, I spoke inartfully, or of course I never should have said that. We'll see what the voters say.
5: No, my favorite was my math was off. My arithmetic was off on gender.
6: He's had a bunch of...
5: I've been trying to get an answer. What are the other four genders? I know two.
6: It's hard to know. Here at LaGuardia, I just see two.
5: Well, you think you see two. You might see many more, but you just don't know.
6: Exactly.
5: So, it's clear, you know, Bernie Sanders said, oh, no, but nobody supports defunding the police. I'm like, it's right there on the DSA website.
6: Yeah.
5: The whole thing is still up there, and I'm predicting that's going to be taken down in probably a short period of time.
6: Yeah, I don't know if they can control the DSA. There's some true believers there, but there's no doubt that a lot of these candidates recognize that these are not winnable general election positions. Now, in the case of Texas, Tallarico can flip-flop on positions. Paxton can't change, you know, his history. He can't change some of the things that he's done and been alleged to have done that have turned off some of the voters in that state. So everybody's going to look at the negative ads against him and decide how to adjust. Tallarico, we'll see. He's a silver-tongued guy, and maybe he'll convince the voters of Texas that his new positions are his positions.
5: You think the people in Texas are going to vote for somebody in a cattle state that is running a vegan campaign that's against drilling in an oil state like Texas, that is telling Texans that he believed in six genders and that God is non-binary and championing the right of men to play women's sports? You think that can fly in Texas? Put aside any flaws you might see in Ken Paxton, as the president pointed out last week at the Dallas convention.
6: John, if this were a normal race, any of those 20 things Tallarico has said would drive him out of the race. He wouldn't have a chance. The fact that he does, so far at least, when Texans have heard about these allegations for a while, leads you to believe that it may be survivable. It doesn't make any sense that this is the guy who's going to break several generations of a losing streak of Democrats, but because he's running against a weak Republican and because of the changing demographics there and because of the money up until now, he's in it. And most polls have him slightly ahead. Let's see what happens now. There's big money, not just from Elon in Texas, but from Thune, from the president. Let's see as Texans learn about this stuff more than they did before when those ads were not on broadcast television around the clock. Let's see what those statements do. It defies logic that someone who said those things could be elected in Texas.
5: I see 27 House races that I would argue are potentially up for grabs. I see anywhere between 7 and 9 Senate races that are potentially up for grabs. If you had to make a prediction, obviously, I don't even feel it's a fair question, but where does the House go? Where do you see the Senate going? Where do you see state by state with Senate races?
6: Today, I see plus 20 for the Democrats, but I want to see when these negative ads run. I just think it's too soon to say, but today it'd be plus 20. And on the Senate, I think it'd be plus 3, which would leave them short of a majority. I think they're going to lose either Michigan or New Hampshire, which are Democratic held seats. And then they have to win 5 Republican seats. And unless it's a tidal wave against the Republicans, I don't see that happening.
5: All right, quick break. Right back. More with Mark Halpern on the other side. Then your calls are coming up. 800-941-SHAWN is our number. Mark is the editor-in-chief of Two Way. As we talk about the midterms, 50 days to go, the single most important election. This decides whether one party wins and shreds your Constitution. Can't say it any more succinctly than that. Quick break. More with Mark on the other side as we continue.
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2: Democrat that's been willing to publicly criticize the radical crazy, and that's John Fetterman, and he's hated within the party. So I think you have to assume you elect any Democrat in the House or Senate, you're electing El Sayed. It's to me, it's the same vote.
3: Yeah, I mean, that's the argument that'll be made. But, you know, these are race, state by state, race by race. Senate races tend to create their own wind and weather, less subject to those national arguments than House races typically are.
2: I don't see plus 20 Democrats. I see right now, if the election were held today, probably the Republicans would lose the House. I see in the Senate, I think Republicans win Alaska. I think they'll pull out Iowa. Somehow, I think they'll pull out Ohio, Texas. I think New Hampshire's absolutely in play. And if I had to worry about two, I would worry about North Carolina and Georgia.
3: I agree with you. I think Michigan is on a knife's edge right now. It's hard to anticipate or play that game out. The others, I agree with you. Again, unless it's a very, very big year for Democrats. If it's a very, very big year for Democrats, I think you could see them losing some of those. But otherwise, I agree with the way you laid those out.
2: There's one other weapon in the Republicans' arsenal. Their get out the vote effort has grown exponentially for high propensity, mid propensity, low propensity voters.
3: I agree with you, and I'm amazed there's not more coverage of this because the Democrats have not been a good get out the vote party now for several election cycles. It's too late for the Democrats to build it, John. They don't have it. They don't have the same machine that Republicans have.
2: All right. Always appreciate your honesty, Mark Halperin. By the way, if you want to get Mark's information, you got to check it out. He's the editor-in-chief of Two Way. How do people find it, Mark?
3: Go to twoway.tv or go to twoway.tv or go to Two Way on YouTube, either way.
2: All right, Mark Halperin, thank you, sir. Appreciate it. Travel safe. 800-941-SHAWN is our number if you want to be a part of the program. 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We'll have more of your favorite guests, topics, and memorable moments. That's all coming up. To mark the 25th anniversary of 9/11/01, the Tunnel to Towers Foundation, they are embarking on the most comprehensive commemoration in their history, one that honors the past, serves those in need today, and educates the generations of tomorrow. At the heart of this effort is the Steel Across America nationwide campaign. 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
8: Fox News, I'm Angelo Bavaro. Early voting underway for November's midterm elections. People in 6 states now able to cast those ballots.
9: Vice President J.D. Vance was in Iowa yesterday, where the Senate race has been deemed a toss-up. The Republican Party is facing some headwinds, with a Fox News poll showing about 77% of voters feel negatively about the economy. Vance acknowledged they have more work to do, saying Rome was not built in a day.
8: Fox's Madeline Rivera. President Trump announcing plans aimed at lowering prescription drug prices.
10: A White House official tells Fox Business that they have signed 50 states, the District of Columbia, as well as Puerto Rico, onto the generous model. Now, what that model does is it basically aligns now a voluntary 5-year

0: program that forces prescription drug prices to have most favored nation pricing.
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2: How did I lose weight? 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
10: Trace Gallagher is a good friend of mine. Of course, he is the host and anchor of Fox News at Night. It's a hit show on Fox. He's a chief breaking news correspondent. How many years have you been a Fox? Because I'm now finishing my 30th.
12: I'm with you, Sean. You and I are originals. I was here on day one, 30 years ago. So we're celebrating the same anniversary next month. In fact, I was telling the story in the book about Roger Ailes, the first time I met Roger, Sean. And I walked into his office and he sat me down and said he didn't like curly hair. I thought he wasn't going to hire me because he said curly hair doesn't translate to television. And so we, that was kind of, that's so yes, it's been 30 years. And yes, I did get the job. So there you go.
10: You know, I had no idea. I've been reading your book. I had no idea. Number one, you attended John Wooden's legendary basketball camp one. And I had no idea, earthly idea, that you were a professional water skier. And even taught Jimmy Buffett the sport. That's a part of your life I have no knowledge of, zero.
12: Well, we should say I tried to teach Jimmy Buffett.
10: Was it his fault or yours?
12: It might have been. It might have been boat driver error. It might have been my fault. But, you know, I would take the blame for it. But no, he didn't. He never, he might have been, he might have gone on and learned it, but it was certainly wasn't for me. We tried and we failed. But yes, I was a professional water skier for 5 years, and I was in these water ski shows, which were at SeaWorld and Marine World and Six Flags Great Adventure in New Jersey. And you know, they were all over the country. And we would do these water ski shows. And the more you would do these shows, the more things you could do, the more money you'd make. So I could do front flips and it was $25, and you do back flips, it's $25 a week, back barefooting, $25 a week. So you tried to learn as much as you. I mean, I killed myself trying to learn these things. There's a story in the book about me learning front flips. And every time I would underturn one, under rotate one, the skis would hit me in the back of the butt. And when you're learning these things, you have to do about 100 of them before you ski away. So at one point, my butt was so bruised that I had to use the styrofoam.
10: I find it funny. I was a hockey player and I was a great skier, so I didn't have a problem, you know, getting up on water skis. Doing this type of thing that you can do at your level is just beyond any comprehension that I ever could understand. You know, I watch these kids now in these skate parks and they're doing backflips and holding on. And, you know, the same with, you know, snowboarding. I watch these kids do that sport. And I'm stunned by it and I'm shocked they don't get hurt more.
12: It's kind of amazing to me because the stuff that we were doing, Sean, you know, 40 years ago, the stuff that we were doing in water ski shows, that's basic stuff that everybody does now. I mean, we were doing stuff that nobody was doing. And we, you know, we invented these different tricks and different things to do. And now these kids are doing double back. They're doing twisting back flips. You're like, this crazy stuff that happens. Everything kind of evolves. And same with water skiing. These kids are just so much better today than we were then. Back then, you know, people thought it was amazing and unique. And I guess it was for that time.
10: It really was. You know, one thing that you also reference in the book, and it is the same thing I have, a sense of gratitude, appreciation that we get to do what we do every day. Yeah. My passion for what I do is not gotten less. It grows more every day. I really can't explain it to people, but, you know, some people are asking me, well, you do a 3-hour radio show, 1-hour TV show. Why did you add a podcast to your life? I'm like, because I wanted, I volunteered for it. I signed up for it. I want to do it, love doing it. And, to me, it's just, you know, it's a dream come true. And I always thought throughout my career that I was doing my last show. Did you have that same feeling?
12: Yeah. Well, I mean, you kind of, one of the things for you, Sean, and you could help me is it's, you know, you're great at this stuff. So it's enjoyable when you're great at things. You know, it's like you have a passion.
10: I don't look at myself that way, to be very blunt, but okay, I'll take it as a compliment.
12: I mean, you really are. You're great at this stuff. You have been for so many years. And hell, when I was, you know, I would listen to the radio long before we started working together at Fox. It's one of those things where, you know, people, but you had to learn it somewhere, Sean. You had to follow somebody's. This whole book is about how did Sean Hannity become Sean Hannity? Who is the one that gave you the wisdom? Who's the one that gave you the guidance that kind of sent you in the right direction? That's kind of what these stories are all about. And that's kind of the fascinating part about this book is it's about wisdom that you accept or you don't accept. And, you know, how it can be life changing. And that's the whole thing is, I know if you were writing a book, you would say there, this person is the guy or woman that actually changed my life because it was their confidence. It was their guidance. It was their, you know, ideas that got me to where I am.
10: You know, the one thing I would say is, yes, there have been so many people in my life that have influenced my life. And I always love to read self-help books, obviously, starting with the Bible and The Purpose-Driven Life and The Road Less Traveled and People of the Lie. And I read everything I can get my hands on.
12: Mm-hmm.
10: The one thing about broadcasting that I have found, and I wonder if you can relate to this, my advice is to find your authentic voice and stick with it. Because that at that point, you are offering the most you possibly can to your audience. Did you find the same thing?
12: Yes. And I mentor some of these young correspondents that we have on the network, Sean. And I say the same thing. I say, listen, nobody can ever or will ever do you better than you. So quit trying to be somebody else and be you, because you're authentic. You know, you can become better at what you do. You can become a better you, but nobody quit. You cannot mimic somebody else. And yes, the whole thing is, when I was younger and, you know, I started in Yuma, Arizona, and then went to Boise, Idaho, and then to Las Vegas, and then to Florida, and then to Chicago. You know, so I've done the rounds just like you have. And everywhere there's somebody in that market that you look up to and you try to emulate. And it's fine to emulate people, but you can't mimic them. You cannot try to be them. And so it's very good advice to say you have to be you. You have to be kind of, you know, I got three jobs in my life, Sean, because I reminded somebody. I had never met Shepard Smith, but I reminded them of Shepard Smith. So when I was in Florida, I got a job in Florida because I reminded them of a guy who was just leaving that station to go to Miami, Florida, Shepard Smith. I got the job here at Fox News because I reminded them of Shepard Smith. And so I had never met him prior to the Florida thing, so it wasn't like I was mimicking him, but people kind of adopted different styles of doing television because of the guidance that we got from some of the, you know, the news directors and some of the vice presidents who were teaching news. You know, teaching you to walk and talk, teaching you to do different things. And so we just kind of came up through the same system and, you know, didn't know each other. But there were a group of us that came up through the same system that all had similar styles.
10: What do you think about the news that we're covering today? I keep saying these are uncharted waters. And by that, I mean that I'm not trying to drag you into a political debate, but we've never had one party go so hard in one direction or be co-opted by a group of people that in no way recognize the former establishment party positions, everything from foreign policy to domestic policy. You know, I never thought when I started out I'd be debating issues like men playing women's sports, for example.
12: Right. Yeah. I mean, and that's the whole thing is, I don't know why we have this kind of atmosphere where these 80-20 issues are gaining more and more traction. I mean, 80% of the country is against biological males and female sports. That's just the way it is. Almost all of the polling mirrors that. And yet you have more and more people on the left are saying, no, they agree with that. And you think that's just not common sense. That's not the takeaway from this. You see this democratic socialist agenda and you think this is crazy stuff. And even some of the, you know, at least some of the more moderate Democrats are pointing it out, like, this is nonsense. We cannot allow this. But you have most of the Democrats saying, oh, no, we're a big tent. We're a big happy family. It has gone so far to the left. I mean, it's not just biological males and female sports, right? You talk about this hatred for ICE. In California, they're pushing a law, Sean, that they are not going to allow former ICE members of ICE to become law enforcement officers in the state of California. That's going to be a law. You look at people in the eye and you think these people have saved countless lives by taking criminals off the street. And now you're going to penalize them. You're going to target them. You're going to target federal law enforcement from becoming state law enforcement because you don't like the ideology. That's how far left it's got. That is insanity. I mean, this applies to somebody who worked as a clerical worker in ICE in an office, would not be allowed to take a job in law enforcement in California. That is, it's crazy.
10: All right, quick break. More with my friend, my colleague, Trace Gallagher. Of course, he is the host of Fox News at Night. He has a new book out. Turns out they were right all along. 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
0: 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Weather looks a bit cloudy. Uh-oh.
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0: right, our final moments. My friend and colleague from Fox, he's been there from the beginning as I have, Trace Gallagher. He hosts Fox News at night at 11 p.m. Eastern, 8 p.m. on the West Coast. His new book, turns out they were right all along, Amazon.com, Hannity.com, bookstores around the country. Well, so you work in Fox's bureau in California. I'm in Fox Florida's bureau. We have bureaus all around the country, which is amazing. Technology like this didn't exist in the early days when we went on the air. And the question is, are you choosing to stay in California? I mean, when I read this referendum that's coming up in November on the ballot out there of a wealth tax, which is a confiscation tax, this is after you pay the highest income, sales and gas taxes, and you have the highest poverty rate, highest homelessness rate, worst quality of life issues, as far as I'm concerned. You can debate that if you want. But the fact is, you are choosing to stay there, no?
1: Yeah. Yes. I mean, we're choosing that. The reason we're doing the show out there, Sean, is kind of the same reason that the California Post, the New York Post, started a California version, the California Post. I mean, we are now, CNN's doing a show out there, a late night show. But we were, when we started this thing more than 4 years ago, we were the first national newscast based in California. And the reason we were in California is to show people how crazy some of the aspects of California are. And we've tried to do that for 4 years. Housing costs are extraordinarily high. And yet people are voting for the same thing because it is controlled by Democrats. 69% of the legislature is Democrat. You can't get anything passed. The Republicans aren't even allowed to speak in the legislature because the Democrats will turn their microphones off. I mean, this is a huge, massive one, or, well, I'm in New York right now, but it's a massive one-party state because that's by design. I mean, they have changed the laws to be able to maintain power. And you're exactly right when you talk about there might be no, Steve Hilton loses this, you get New York. Where they go back to the same old ways, you are talking about a very steep mountain to be able to climb back into the game, because now you're bought and paid for by the left, and I don't know how you rally from that. I just don't.
0: Well, my humble advice, because you are a friend, is they are proposing an exit tax out there, and at some point they'll adopt it, meaning you decide, let's say you want to move to Texas or Vegas, I don't know, wherever you want to move, and you wanted to work out of one of the Fox bureaus there, they would want the right to charge you state income tax for 10 more years, and you don't get any services at all whatsoever. It's insane.
1: Yeah.
0: The book is phenomenal. We've had 30 amazing years. We have that in common. It's called They Were Right All Along, Trace Gallagher. Don't forget Fox News at night, 11 Eastern, and 8 o'clock on the West Coast. And also, you might want to remember that you can get Trace's book on Amazon.com. We'll put a link on Hannity.com. And we appreciate it, Trace. Looking forward. I'm sure you're going to be at the 30th anniversary party. I'm looking forward to seeing you there.
1: I'll see you there, Sean. I'll probably see you. I'm going to move to Florida. I'm going to move to Palm Beach and then just do the shows out of there.
0: You're free. Listen, there's plenty of time. I'm out of that studio faster than I can blink an eye. So it's all yours at 10:01. You can have it. Anyway, appreciate it. Sean. Trace Gallagher, great book. Turns out they were right all along. 800-941-SEAN is our number if you want to be a part of the program. Batavia, Illinois. Now it's 2:40 in the morning. A woman sees a flashlight and a shadow outside her window. Police say, well, the man in the backyard is a registered sex offender. Military court convicted this guy in 2024. He'd taken a sailor's key card, let himself into her bedroom, and watched her sleep. He never met the woman in Batavia. He saw her on social media, researched her, found her home address, researched her. Now, let me translate what this means, that word. A people search site will literally sell report about you. Incogni.com/Sean, S-E-A-N, 60% off today. 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And stay tuned for more right after the latest news. It's 3 years ago the terrorists murdered more than 1,200 innocent Israelis and took over 250 hostages. And today, as we remember the souls lost on October the 7th, Israel is still under threat from terrorists and anti-Semitic hatred and violence that continues to rise worldwide. Yet a light does shine in the darkness, because Christians and Jews, they are coming together to boldly stand with Israel through the International Fellowship of Christians and Jews Flags of Fellowship movement. All across America, on the anniversary of October the 7th attacks, churches, synagogues, universities, communities, they are planting Israeli flags, a powerful declaration that Israel is not alone, and together we can combat the hate, the anti-Semitism, one flag at a time, while supporting the fellowship's life-saving work for all the people in need. Join this historic movement with a gift of just $25 and show the world that Israel is not alone. Go to their website, joinfof.org. That's joinfof.org.
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6: Part of the deal. I'm Angelo Bavaro, Fox News. President Trump is declaring a diplomatic victory, announcing a new three-way security deal between the U.S., Denmark, and Greenland. The president claims the pact gives the U.S. permanent security control over Greenland, blocking Russia and China from building military bases there. While President Trump says the U.S. military footprint will expand immediately, Danish and Greenlandic leaders stress the agreement respects their local sovereignty. That deal is set to be signed at the UN next week. Early voting is underway for November's midterm elections, with people in six states now able to cast their ballots. Homeland Security Secretary Mark Wayne Mullen on Fox's Saturday in America to discuss the administration's crackdown on non-citizen voting.
7: Department of Homeland Security and ICE and all of our other 21 components, we enforce our nation's laws that Congress passed. We don't make the laws, we enforce them.
6: Democrats argue widespread voter fraud has not been proven. Vice President J.D. Vance and former Vice President Kamala Harris making the case for their parties. Fox's Madeline Rivera explains what Vance talked about during his visit to Iowa.
8: He also talked about no taxes on tips and border security, which did elicit cheers from the crowd. Republicans, though, are facing some headwinds in Iowa, where a Fox News poll shows about 42% of voters feel they are falling behind financially. Vance acknowledged more work has to be done, saying Rome was not built in a day. He's making an appeal to farmers who are crucial in the agriculture-heavy state. Former Vice President Kamala Harris will appear alongside Democratic Senate candidate Abdul El-Sayed in Michigan on Tuesday. It comes as El-Sayed comes under scrutiny once again for his ties to streamer Hassan Piker, who made some controversial comments in a recent interview, including that the U.S. conducts more terrorism than Al-Qaeda.
6: Election Day, November 3rd. 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
6: New Fox News polls show how voters are feeling about everything from Iran to immigration to the economy.
12: The latest Fox News polls have President Trump's approval at 39%. Just 23% think the economy is good or fair. 43% said they are falling behind. And over 60% said gas and food prices are a major problem for their families. 63% of those polled said the president is making the economy worse. In 2018, just 22% felt that way. On Iran, more than 7 in 10 voters do not think the president has a way to exit the conflict. And when it comes to voter enthusiasm, 64% of Democrats are extremely interested in voting in these midterms, compared to just 53% of Republicans. Jessica Rosenthal, Fox News.
6: The murder trial of a former American Idol contestant for the shooting death of his wife is now underway. Details about the suspect's alleged affair have been revealed during opening statements.
13: 40-year-old Caleb Lynn is on trial for allegedly murdering his wife in their bed and then staging a scene to look like a break-in. The former American Idol contestant has pleaded not guilty. But in opening statements, prosecutors say the 37-year-old Ashley Flynn was shot twice in the back of the head while she slept in the couple's Ohio home last February. They also said that there was no evidence of an intruder in or around the home that night. Prosecutors point to more than 100,000 text messages Flynn allegedly sent to his mistress in the months before the murder, including this one.
14: I was up until 4 a.m. last night crying, literally trying to think of ways to kill her and not go to jail.
13: Flynn appeared on season 12 of American Idol, where he described himself as a music pastor.
6: That is Fox's Chandley Painter. His wife Ashley was a middle school volleyball coach. The couple shared 2 kids. If convicted, Flynn could face life without parole. I'm Angelo Bavaro, and this is Fox News.
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0: I often wonder, what would Jesus do if he visited the U.S. Senate? I think he would tell the senators on the floor, depart from me, for I was hungry and you cut my food assistance. I was sick and you kicked me off Medicaid.
1: Thank you for asking about healthcare. All you in the press, you hear these folks are talking about healthcare. Stop asking me about a streamer in California. Go ahead.
2: 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T-minus 49 days until Election Day.

0: 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More behind-the-scenes information on breaking news and more bold, inspired solutions for America.
1: 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Our number is 800-941-SEAN if you want to be a part of the program. I want to get into this AI debate issue because there's a very suspicious part of me that thinks a lot of this is political. However, I think when it comes to AI, there's a lot laymen, lay people like myself don't know. It is beyond impressive. It is, you know, the good side of it is I can tell you from the medical community, I've talked to many doctors. And for example, you can have the best radiologist in the entire country looking at scans with the latest, greatest, best, most advanced technology and equipment. And the naked eye will not pick up certain things that artificial intelligence are now being trained to do. What does that mean? Well, that means that, for example, if you have an early stage of cancer or even a few cancer cells in your body, that would be stage zero, basically, if you could consider the stages of cancer, 1, 2, 3, 4. And that would mean that the odds of them being able to heal you and cure you would be exponentially higher. That would be a phenomenal use of artificial intelligence. Where I get suspicious is, you know, it all started with this battle over data centers and the demonization of data centers. And mostly it was coming from the left and Democrats spewing a huge amount of misinformation. And, you know, these centers cause higher electric bills, hurt the environment, use excessive water. They lump in privacy, security concerns, which most people have a natural fear of. But remember, when the government tells you anything, you got to think twice. If you get the shot, you get the jab, you're never going to get COVID. You get the jab, you'll never infect another person. Lie, lie, bigger lie. So, you know, or the promises of Obamacare, none of which were fulfilled. The borders closed, the borders secured. So there's a natural distrust that I have for government. And when I see that whenever Obama gets involved in anything, and now he is reportedly encouraging Democrats to make it their top campaign issue, basically the issue, Bernie Sanders wants to shut down AI completely. Look, first of all, data centers have been around in the U.S. for decades. They don't increase electric bills. They don't consume near the amount of water of a golf course that a golf course would require. They contribute to the local economy, tax revenues, high paying career jobs for people. And I like that. And by the way, as these AI companies do have massive needs for power and output, the president is telling them, build your own power infrastructure. Don't use ours. And we're not going to have taxpayers and consumers pay for it. But the claim is that AI is going to take over the world. The president put out a Truth Social post. He calls it a hoax, just like global warming. By the way, another big lie. If you go back to the 1970s, the media was telling you the next ice age is coming. And that involved into the, you know, Al Gore's predictions, Earth for the Unbalanced, into, you know, the snow of Mount Kilimanjaro is going to melt and the sea levels are going to rise and Manhattan Island is going to be covered in water, et cetera, et cetera. All these predictions should have taken place by now. None of them happen. So that's the claim. And, you know, we've had a lot of hoaxes portrayed on us, starting with, you know, coronavirus, Russia, Russia, Russia. That was a hoax. The Ukraine impeachment, et cetera. And, you know, in that sense, I think these data centers are critical. AI can be used for good or be used for evil. I can concede that point. You know, but if you go back to the dawn of electricity or the railroad in the Industrial Revolution, you know, if you just look at it this way, anything you do every day on your computer, your iPhone, your TV does require a data center. The U.S. is the world leader in data centers. We have more than 5,000. If you want to compare and contrast, our top geopolitical foe, China, has about 500 of them. So with cutting edge AI technology, data centers are more important than ever. And I think, you know, and one of the biggest arguments that I'm hearing from people that are against this, and we're going to talk to somebody that has a different view than me in a minute, and I find pretty amazing, is that they keep calling for a worldwide or a joint U.S.-China or even Western country regulatory regime. Okay, I don't trust the communist Chinese, they have been involved in intellectual property theft. They have been dishonest. They've been fighting their own Cold War against the U.S., undermining this country forever. Western European countries, I don't trust them. They have neglected the national defense. They bought into climate alarmism. And the other big part of the equation is, why are all these tech giants, the head of these tech companies, why are they the ones that are pushing the hardest? There are people that are making the claim that they want a monopoly. Joining us now is Daniel Cocatallo. He's the executive director at the AI Futures Project, is an artificial intelligence researcher in the governance division of OpenAI from 22 to 24. Daniel, glad you could be with us. How are you?
2: I'm a bit shook up, to be honest, but thank you for having me on the show. I'm excited to chat.
1: Why are you shook up?
2: Because it seems like we're running out of time. And there's been a lot of media attention recently, which is making me happy, because I think people are waking up and starting to notice the situation we're in. But it seems like the companies are getting close to building recursively self-improving AI. That is, it seems like they're getting close to having AIs that can automate all the research that goes on within the company. Have you heard of the Hugging Face swarm, the OpenAI swarm that broke out and went rogue?
1: I actually have, as a matter of fact, yes.
2: Yeah. So, like, an important thing for people to understand is that these companies, it's kind of like the plan. They're planning to make larger swarms of AIs and have those AIs autonomously self-improve. And that's a very dangerous thing to be doing, but it's actually what they're planning to do. They're not even really trying to hide it. They talk about AI research automation and recursive self-improvement on their website. You know, there's lots of researchers at the companies who talk about this. There's lots of researchers who left the company, such as myself, who are trying to warn the world about this incredibly dangerous thing that the companies are planning to do. It's not just dangerous, it's also a power grab. Like, suppose that they manage to stay in control of their giant swarm of super intelligent AIs, you know, which I think is a really big if. Well, now...
1: Let me just pause and ask, if they're so concerned about it, and the people that run these AI companies are the ones that are also pushing this, do you not hold out the possibility that they want to keep a monopoly for themselves?
2: Oh, yeah. You totally shouldn't trust the companies, especially not the leadership. That's another thing I want to mention, is that, like, they are trying to co-opt this moment right now. People on the outside, such as myself, have been warning about this risk for years. In fact, before the companies even existed, AI scientists were saying, you know, hypothetically, if you did have super intelligent AI recursively self-improving, that could result in the extinction of humanity. People have been warning about this for decades, but these companies are like, now that there's this incident and people are talking about it and it's sort of blowing up in the news, I think they're sort of doing a sort of damage control where they're trying to steer it in a way that benefits them and doesn't get them shut down. And so they're going to propose some sort of regulatory fix that's going to, you know, sound good to many people and is going to dissipate some of that energy. But I'm very concerned that it's not actually going to stop them from doing this incredibly dangerous thing in the next few years.
1: Do you know who Jacob Coxon is?
2: Yes, he was the researcher at OpenAI. He also was a researcher at Anthropic.
1: Okay, like, he was on my TV show last night. And, for example, he's called for a U.S.-China regulatory regime. Well, he called for it, and I asked him about it last night. He called for it on a day that China announced they're not stopping. And I don't trust China as far as I can throw them. A regime, you know, that by historical estimates used state power to kill tens of millions of their own people in the last century. Why would anyone trust them? I don't have a lot of faith and trust in government to begin with. And partnering in some type of regulatory agreement makes no sense to me, because it would almost be the equivalent of unilaterally disarming in the Cold War. I mean, if any country is going to be moral with it, don't you think it would be the United States?
2: So I think those are very valid concerns. And I don't think we should trust the CCP either. I agree that they've killed millions of people and are a horrible authoritarian regime.
1: Is there any country you would trust? I would trust Israel.
2: I would trust the United States more than I would trust the CCP. I would trust Israel more.
1: Well, if we were going to partner, I'd try to trust the United States first. I agree with you.
2: Yeah, right. So I think the situation, I think that I want to say is that the situation just is actually really scary right now. I think that, to a first approximation, we need to first stop the companies in the United States, which are in the lead, from doing this very dangerous thing. And then we need to somehow get the other companies to stop too, including the ones in China. And well, that's why people like me and Jacob are saying we got to make some sort of deal with them.
1: Daniel, do you really trust that the communist Chinese are going to stop? Because I would just argue very gently, because you sound like a nice person. How old are you, by the way?
2: 34.
1: All right, you're 34 years old. Okay, you sound like a smart, nice person. I get it. But if you think China is going to stop when they announced yesterday in the middle of this whole debate that they're not going to stop, that means we slow down here and they catch up or go forward.
2: To quote Ronald Reagan, trust but verify. I think the thing to do is...
1: And how are you going to verify with China? I've been to China. China's not going to let you verify anything.
2: Well, it's not a deal if we can't verify it, then. I don't think we should accept a deal that we can't verify.
1: Well, okay. So then basically there's no pathway that I see towards a deal. And I know that people had the concerns, for example, with the beginning of the nuclear age. And there's still valid concerns today. And the valid concerns are obvious. You know, nuclear war would be a disaster. Maybe not ideal, but mutually assured destruction worked, didn't it?
2: Yeah. I mean, I think that was an example of, we did make it through, although it was also dicey, right? Like there were various moments when we almost ended up in a nuclear exchange with the Soviet Union. So I think it was like we made it out, but because we got a bit lucky. But yeah, it did work overall.
1: It did work overall. Look, I hear what you're saying. I just don't see that there is any path. It's kind of hard to conceive of a notion or an idea. Maybe you can explain your greatest fear that mankind can create artificial intelligence, which I'm amazed. I use it every day. I am amazed at its capabilities, and that you're telling me that we make the machine that can then overtake us and destroy us. Is that your fear?
2: That is my fear and my claim. I say it's not a secret. It's what the companies are planning. They are planning to make machines that will overtake us. They have hubristically convinced themselves that they will still be in control after they've made those machines and automated all the economy with them.
1: All right, quick break. We'll have more with Daniel Cocatallo. He's the executive director at AI Futures. He is out there saying that the public is waking up about the extinction threat posed by superintelligence. More of this discussion on the other side. Your call's coming up as well. 800-941-SEAN, our number if you want to be a part of the program.
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All right, we continue talking about is this the coming doom and gloom for the human race, meaning artificial intelligence? 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
2: Monopoly.
3: Basically, like, I think what they want to do is kind of safety watch this. Like, they have repeatedly that they are going to build super intelligent AI. They're going to take the jobs. They're going to become the richest and most powerful companies in history. They're going to become the richest and most powerful men in history. That's what they want. They've convinced themselves that this is okay and that they will still be in control of their AIs at the end. By the way, as an aside, even if they are still in control of their AIs at the end, I think that that's pretty, we should not let them do that, right? Like, this would be the most intense concentration of power in history during the...
2: All right, but I want you to, I'm going to take a break, but I want you to think of my question. Why should we believe the fear-mongering when the people told us in the 70s that the next ice age is coming? In the 80s, it became that the Earth is going to melt down, and then that the snow capsule will melt, and Manhattan will be underwater. I mean, those predictions were made by Al Gore, another political. More with Daniel Cocotallo on the other side. We'll get to your calls coming up. 800-941-SHAWN is our number if you want to be a part of the program. Listen, you know, if you're into health, wellness, fitness, nutrition, and longevity, you're going to love my friend Peter Harris and his entire family. You know, the key is to be consistent, working out, eating right, making smart choices. Don't fall back into bad habits. And that's why after when I first met Peter years ago, it was perfect because he and his father created a healthy cereal that you can eat. You go down the cereal aisle in your store, look at the ingredients. They're packed with garbage. Remember the name when you go shopping. It's Grainberry Cereal, the official cereal of this radio program. 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More memorable moments, interesting guests, and a lot of fun.
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10: Fox News, I'm Roger Stern. The U.S. and Denmark have reached an historic agreement over Greenland.
11: President Trump has made a lot of headlines on comments over buying Greenland. This deal is not ownership. This would give the U.S. expanded strategic and military rights.
10: Fox's Alex Hogan, the president, says the deal gives the U.S. military control over Greenland and bans bases from non-NATO countries. President Trump hosts China's President Xi Jinping at the White House on Wednesday, a meeting that could produce tension.
12: China's relationship with Iran is under the spotlight. China is accused of propping up Iran's war machine by buying its oil, supplying the regime with weapons and even intelligence that's helping to target U.S. troops, allegedly.
10: Fox's Madeline Rivera, America's listening to Fox News.
4: How did I lose weight? And I did. Lean, right here. I did. I love this stuff. Listen, Brickhouse Nutrition been with me for a long time. So chatting with Miles, I'm up at like 235. True story, I never minded being 235, but you know what minded? My knees that were falling apart and my back. I'm like, I don't know what, before I started really lifting, probably about 190. So 235 was a lot. I said, I got to lose some LBs, Miles. He said, Dan,

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7: All right, 25 now till the top of the hour. Toll free, our number is 800-941-SEAN if you want to be a part of the program. All right, we continue with Daniel Cocotallo. He is the executive director, AI Futures. And he said, my high-level thought about the current moment, speaking of AI, is basically the public starting to wake up about the extinction threat posed by super intelligence. Now the question is, if you believe that, do you believe that all of these, the heads of the companies that have these big AI conglomerates, you know, what is their motive behind all this? I mean, we know about the fight between OpenAI and Elon and Sam Altman. That's kind of irrelevant to this conversation, but I want to get back to where I was. I wanted to give you time, Daniel, to answer this question. And for people that may just be joining us, this is it. Is look at the lies that Al Gore told this country about global warming, global cooling, you know, all, you know, and then it became generic climate change. If it snows, it's global, it's climate change. If it doesn't snow, it's climate change. If it rains, it's climate change. Hurricanes, climate change. No hurricanes, climate change. Right. But it started as the coming ice age is coming. You can look at the covers of Time and Newsweek magazine. That's what they were predicting in the 70s. Then it was, okay, we're going to burn to death. Now it's just general climate change. Countries have spent trillions of dollars because of the fear mongering that went on there. That's one example. You know, in the Biden years, we were told the borders closed, borders secure. They weren't. They lied to us every single day. They lied about Joe's cognitive state. COVID, huge lie. Get the shot, get the jab, and you'll never get COVID. You'll never infect another person. And I can keep going. So, you know, all these predictions are doom and gloom. I see there's a political component to it, you know, with Obama telling everybody, to make this your top issue as a Democrat. And Bernie Sanders saying all AI should be canceled. That's great, except the communist Chinese announced yesterday they're not canceling anything and they're moving forward with their AI program. We are far more advanced than they are, and they love nothing more for us to unilaterally disarm, and they'll more than catch up. So I'm listening to what you're saying and what your fear is. My question to you is, why should we trust anybody that is predicting human extinction? Why?
9: It's a good question. And I first will agree with you that you shouldn't trust politicians and you shouldn't trust tech companies. As you've said, they've lied numerous times over many occasions in the past, including about AI recently. I think that partly my answer is, well, you don't have to trust people. You can look at the evidence and you can look at how much smarter the AIs are now than they were a year ago. And you can look at how much smarter they were a year ago than they were a year before that. There is a,
7: but you're taking it to a whole new level. You're saying that these AI systems are designed to surpass human intelligence and take over.
9: Again, this is, this is not a secret. Like, I was there at OpenAI. This is the plan. They're trying to make AI systems that surpass human intelligence in all the domains. You know, that's what superintelligence is. After that, they hope to essentially take over. They hope to, you know, automate all the jobs, become the wealthiest companies and the wealthiest people in history. I think that that's already something that we should have an issue with, right? Like, we shouldn't want these tech companies to do that. But also, separately, if they do that, I think they're probably going to lose control of their AIs at some point. But even if you don't think that, like, basically, I mean, sir, what would you do if you thought that in a couple years they really would have made AIs that are better than the best humans at everything? Like, what do you think we should do?
7: Well, you give me a hypothetical that I'm having a hard time buying into. Considering human beings are the ones that are creating it. Now, am I beyond impressed at their capability now? Yeah, I am. Can any new technology potentially backfire, or can it be used for good and evil? The answer is obviously. I mentioned earlier, you know, AI is advancing science and medical treatment of human beings that can create longevity, the likes of which we never expected in our lifetime. I mean, I've interviewed, you know, health, wellness, fitness, nutrition, longevity experts that are telling us cancer is conquered in 5 to 7 years, and because of early detection and AI capability and contribution. So there's a good, but then I'm sure it could be used to build out the next generation of weaponry also. We already see lasers taking down drones over Mexico. Okay, we didn't expect that, you know, when the year started. So I think that, you know, things can be used for good and evil. The human heart is the whole human existence is a story of good and evil, isn't it?
9: Yes, sir. I mean, do you think that they're not going to get to super intelligence? They're not going to be able to have AIs that can be better than...
7: No, I'm suspicious when I see a political agenda behind it.
9: Reasonable.
7: Do I think there might be a place for some regulation? Yeah, but I'm nervous about the people that are pushing it. I don't trust a word that Barack Obama or Bernie Sanders tell us. You know, these people couldn't even be honest with the American people about Joe being a cognitive mess. Did you see Joe Biden as president? Do you think he was cognitively fit to be president of our country?
9: I don't.
7: Do you think that Joe Biden and Kamala Harris and Alejandro Mayorkas, you know, day after day, month after month, telling us the border is closed and secure, were they lying to us?
9: I wasn't following that.
7: The answer is they were. We had images every day of people illegally crossing into that border and them helping them. Do you think that the government purposefully lied to us about COVID? Because we now know they did.
9: Yeah, I do think that.
7: All right. Do you think that they lied on the Social Security logbox?
9: I'm not disputing that the government lies. I said that earlier. I'm not telling you, I'm not asking you to trust the government.
7: All right. So here you are a researcher in the AI sphere, and there are others that have this very strong opinion. And the answer you're giving me is similar to what I got last night from Jacob Coxon, which is, well, we need a U.S.-China regulatory, you know, agreement. And I don't trust the Chinese, and I don't even trust Western Europe. I trust the U.S. to make sure that it cannot be created into something that would create extinction for mankind. That's the only country I'm trusting. I would trust our partners in Israel. They've been the most loyal and the most responsible.
9: The problem is, in order to ensure that it's something that does not pose this threat, we are going to have to not put giant swarms of AIs in charge of recursively self-improving, right? Like, we'll have to proceed in a more, you know.
7: But you're not giving me a practical solution, because you can't. You cannot give me a path where Iran, North Korea, Russia, China, and the United States are going to just join together and stop the advancement of AI. It's not going to happen. I'm giving you the political reality.
9: Well, the good news is that most of those countries don't really have AI programs. So we don't really have to worry.
7: Sorry, I think China is right not far behind us. And we know that Vladimir Putin would love to advance this as well. And there's no amount of money he won't spend.
9: Well, actually, I'm not worried about Russia either. They basically don't have an AI industry. China is the big threat when it comes to AI. You know, one piece of good news there is that actually right now, most of their progress is parasitic on ours. So I think a lot of their AI progress comes from a combination of distilling from U.S. models and also just leaks and spying from U.S. Algorithmic innovations and ideas. So
7: you're making my point. Don't trust the Chinese because they're most responsible for the greatest intellectual property theft in the history of man.
9: Totally. But I'm not saying we should trust the Chinese. Like I said, like Reagan said, verify. Like
7: And how are you going to verify?
9: Great question. So it depends on the details of the deal, but, you know, suppose we wanted to just shut it down and we wanted to like pause the data centers. We could send inspectors into their data centers to feel the GPUs and feel that they were cold and thereby come to know that they had in fact paused.
7: Listen, I think what you're doing is healthy, and I'm going to let you go because we're kind of going around in a circle, but I appreciate the fact that I do sense in you a genuine sincerity. I do see the possibility for a lot of ulterior motives, a lot of agendas here. Monopoly issues come into play as well. Politicians getting their hands on everything tends to screw it up even more. And the idea of an international deal, I think, is a fantasy. And so we're just going to have to hope that your prediction is wrong. I know it's given in good faith, but I don't see your solution ever having any possibility to see the light of day. If I'm wrong, I'd love to invite you back and say, hey, I was wrong.
9: Thank you for having me, sir. I hope I'm wrong, too.
7: All right. Daniel Cocatallo, thank you, sir. Good luck to you. 800-941-SEAN if you want to be a part of the program. It is interesting. Linda, don't you think this is an interesting topic?
10: It is an interesting topic. I have fairly strong feelings about it, yes.
7: I would assume you probably agree with me.
10: I do. I think it's heavily political. I think there's way too much happening from Bill Gates and Obama getting involved at such an opportune time, as well as an AI documentary that has been in the works for 3 years, dropping at the exact moment that they decide to create pandemonium. I'm like, do me a favor, please, and talk to me about the COVID pandemic movie that came out right before they dropped a pandemic that we all now know was completely foiled and we were lied to. So let's not fall for it again. Let's not do the fool me twice thing. Please, let's open our eyeballs and let's remember that there are special interests at play, and they would like nothing more than to make us a victim because they want to buy low and sell high. They're not stupid. They're dangerous.
7: All right. 3 years ago, we saw what happened in Israel, October 7, 2023, and 1,200 innocent Israelis were murdered that day and 250 hostages. Others were raped and beheaded, and including children. As we remember, the souls lost on October 7th, Israel is still under threat. Their very existence is under threat as terrorists are sworn to their destruction. And we sadly are watching the rise of anti-Semitic hatred and violence. That's rising. College campuses, halls of Congress, airways worldwide. And there are many good-hearted, good-souled individuals, Christians and Jews, that are coming together to stand with Israel and help with their survival and provide humanitarian assistance to the thousands of Israelis that have had their homes blown up by Iran or their proxies. And they're providing food and water and shelter and clothing and medicines, you know, and everything in between. They have mobile medical clinics for the elderly that can't get out. You know, whatever you can donate will be great. If you want to join this effort, the Flags for Fellowship movement, they have a website. It's joinfof.org. 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We'll continue.
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7: To mark the 25th anniversary of 9/11/01, the Tunnel to Towers Foundation, they are embarking on the most comprehensive commemoration in their history, one that honors the past, serves those in need today, and educates the generations of tomorrow. 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
0: How did I lose weight? And I did. 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

0: right, to our busy phones we go. Toby is in Kansas. Toby, hi, how are you? Glad you called, sir.
1: Hi, Sean. It's a boy name, but I am not a boy. I actually am a girl.
0: Well, I can kind of tell by your voice, but sometimes voices can be deceiving.
1: I think the biggest issue we're facing with this whole is God binary or not binary is that God cannot be, you cannot apply human attributes to God because God is not human. And saying binary, non-binary, that's all human attributes. He is the creator of the universe, which came long before humans. He created us. A human did not create us. God created us, and God is not human. Now, you may say, well, they call him Father. Well, these are just words that we use because we really don't know how to reference it, a being, so we call him Father.
0: If you believe, as I do as a Christian, that Jesus Christ is the Son of the Father and was sent to earth to reconcile mankind to his Father, and he references his Father as Father, I think following his example would be probably a wise thing to do if you want to practice the Christian faith.
1: But you have to admit, a human did not create the universe, right? Because there were no humans.
0: No, I believe God created the heavens and the earth and universes within universes beyond human understanding.
1: God himself is not human. Now, Jesus, who is the second part of the Trinity, he, through the incarnation, took on a human nature. And he was fully human and fully divine, and still is.
0: So I agree with that, too. And, you know, and God so loved the world that he sent his only begotten Son, that whoever believeth in him shall never die. I believe that, too.
1: So you can say Jesus was a man because he was fully man. And that's historical. You know, right? He's written about more than any other human being on the planet. It's clear.
0: He took on human form, born of the Virgin Mary, became man. Yes.
1: Right. And still is. Now, God himself and Jesus is God. Of course, this is all a mystery that none of us are really going to be able to wrap our brain.
0: Well, I and my Father are one.
1: Heaven.
0: You know, the Father, Son, and the Holy Spirit. Do we understand it all? We don't. That's where the degree of faith comes in. And Jesus said about that, blessed are those who don't see and yet believe still. Blessed from the Latin means carefree. Anyway, I hope that answers some questions. And when we come back, we'll check in with former Speaker of the House, Newt Gingrich. We also dropped a podcast of him today, and it was phenomenal. I mean, him sitting with him and listening to him long form is, I hope you'll watch it. It's worth watching. Quick break. We'll get a summary of a lot of what we talked about regarding the election next. Hey, there's still a lot more ahead on the best of the Sean Hannity Show. Stay tuned for more right after news on this station. 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
6: A deal over Greenland. I'm Roger Stern, Fox News. President Trump says the deal with Denmark will give the U.S. permanent control over military security in Greenland. Here's Fox's Alex Hogan.
7: President Trump has made a lot of headlines on comments over buying Greenland. This deal is not ownership. This would give the U.S. expanded strategic and military rights. And Secretary of State Marco Rubio responded to the announcement saying, quote, Greenland will forever be part of the strategic defense area of North America and exclude any adversary from it in the surrounding area. This deal permanently and completely addresses our national security concerns in Greenland. One State Department official explaining the agreement would give Washington the permanent access, basing, and overflight rights in Greenland. It would also ban any non-NATO base in Greenland. It also would bar adversaries from making investments in Greenland that could threaten the United States.
6: The deal reportedly guarantees that China and Russia cannot have a base in Greenland or send troops there. What the deal does not do is satisfy President Trump's earlier demand for Greenland to be part of the U.S. With border security and the threat of terrorism key worries for the U.S., FBI Director Kash Patel tells Fox's Saturday in America that we're making progress.
8: We're able to stop these terrorist attacks. We've stopped 1,100, Kaylee, 1,100 terrorist attacks since the Trump administration came into power. That's a 22% increase from the prior 18 months. That happened because we broke the institutionalized mold.
6: Patel caused controversy at a Senate hearing this week, saying the FBI no longer considers bestiality to be an automatic barrier to becoming an FBI agent. President Trump heads to New York next week for the UN General Assembly. He's scheduled to take the podium on Tuesday. 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
6: Early voting underway for November's midterm elections, with voters in six states able to cast their ballots. Here's Fox's Madeline Rivera.
21: Start of early voting means time is running out for both parties to deliver their closing pitches with control of Congress on the line. Vice President J.D. Vance was in Iowa yesterday, where the Senate race has been deemed a toss-up. The Republican Party is facing some headwinds, with a Fox News poll showing about 77% of voters feel negatively about the economy. Vance acknowledged they have more work to do, saying Rome was not built in a day, but he argues Democrats are not offering a better solution. Meantime, in another battleground state, Democratic Senate candidate Abdul El-Sayed is once again responding to streamer Hassan Piker's most recent controversial comments. El-Sayed says he does not agree with Piker's remarks that the U.S. has conducted more terrorism than Al-Qaeda.
6: There are 45 days until the midterm elections. A Los Angeles podcaster accused of repeatedly threatening to kill President Trump now says he's a political prisoner. Here's Fox's Roxanne Evans.
22: Benjamin Southworth is behind bars, accused of posting threats against President Trump, targeting his attorney, Jay Sekulow's family, and selling Kill Trump stickers. Prosecutors say the 40-year-old podcaster made comments about Sekulow's home address and said that makes him an easier target than Trump. His defense attorney says he never intended violence. Southworth pleaded not guilty. He's being held without bond. A hearing is set for Tuesday in federal court. Prosecutors will argue he is a danger to the community if released. Roxanne Evans, Fox News.
6: The State Department warning Americans traveling to Cambodia to take precautions. That's because of crime and border unrest there. There are a number of countries in the world where the U.S. has such warnings. I'm Roger Stern, and this is Fox News.
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0: what it might be a better use of Democratic focus and time to perhaps focus on cabinet-level officials for impeachment as opposed to the president himself?
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1: All right, thanks, Scott Shannon. 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Our telephone number is 800-941-SEAN if you want to be a part of the program. You know, Steve Moore is a longtime friend of the program. He'll join us in a minute. Wrote the book Trumponomics, Inside the America First Plan to Revive Our Economy. And, you know, he's been sending me now, and I have been referring to it, but I wanted to have him on actually explain it himself. There is so much good economic news. I know our abusively biased, corrupt legacy media mob will never, ever tell you any of this news. They want to preach the gospel of left wing doom and gloom. They're nothing but an extension of the Democratic, you know, Communist Party now. That's who they are. But, you know, but for shows like this and my TV show, and we'll highlight this again tonight, because it's such good news. It's unbelievable. I want to take you back to Donald Trump's first term, pre-COVID, a record low unemployment set for all of these demographics, because we know that the left loves to play identity politics, but African Americans, Hispanic Americans, Asian Americans, women in the workplace, African-American youth unemployment, all record lows. Remember, it was we just dropped a podcast with Senator Tim Scott when he was in Dallas. I sat down and talked with him like I talked to Newt Gingrich. Two really good podcasts if you want to see them. And, you know, it is unbelievable that Donald Trump never gets credit for all that he has done. Historically, you know, black colleges and universities, you know, Donald Trump at the prodding of Tim Scott, you know, these historically black university colleges would have to go every single year and appeal to the government for some financial support. And Trump said, I'm going to make it permanent. Does he ever get credit for that? No. Do most people know that? No. Okay. So this week so far, we had incredible, census income data that came out. Hispanic and black African-American poverty rates hit an all-time low in this country. Incomes for the lowest 25% rose to the highest level ever. Median income rose to $87,600, which is the most ever. Remember, we had the largest tax cuts, no tax on tips, overtime, Social Security. That's not tax cuts for the rich. That's tax cuts for the hardworking men and women in this country, the most ever. Median income, $87,600. Complete reversals from the Biden administration. I have charts I will show you on television tonight. Child poverty levels now at the lowest rate ever recorded. I mean, it's such a dramatic difference from where we once were. The poverty rate falls with the biggest drops among minorities in this country. You know, if you look at all people, I mean, the drop is between 24 and 25. It is rather dramatic. Actually, for white Americans, it is consistent. There hasn't been a drop at all. But among African Americans and among Asian Americans and among Hispanic Americans, it is the largest poverty drop, and it's happening for minorities and minority communities around the country. We can just improve their schools and improve law and order and safety, security, and not go with this idiocy of abolishing the police and defunding and dismantling the police and no bail and no jails and open borders. It would even be better. Real change in median household income. If you look at Trump in his first term, it went up $6,640. Under Biden, it went up, $569. So far in Trump's second term, it's already at $1,964. Just like Cash Patel, record low murder rate, robbery rate. The number of rapes in this country, we are setting, you know, record lows in the history of this country. Murder rate dropped 125% in 2025 alone. If you look at real change in the average 401k, which for a lot of people is their big retirement number. Okay. Well, under President Trump, in his first term, it went up $26,200. His second term so far, $23,800. Under Biden, the real change in the average 401k went down a whopping $24,800, pretty much undoing all the gains of the Trump administration. So, you know, income now hitting a record, poverty now declining at a record, according to the census report. You know, it's interesting to watch the Fed in this quarter point basis point increase. The Fed didn't start hiking interest rates under Biden until inflation hit 8.5%. Wow. We're less than half of that. And it's gone down precipitously since Donald Trump became president. Commerce Department says retail sales in August. Oh, they're always higher than expected. Every article higher than expected, because everyone is trying to downplay this successful economic policies of the president. Retail sales this last month rising 1.2%, and after recording a revised dip of 0.05% in July, and they were only expecting, you know, half this gain. That's it. You know, so it's very, very frustrating, because pocketbook stress and the broad pessimism and the affordability mantra, it's really when Democrats have power, then the Republicans have to come in and clean it up. You know, if you want to go to the radicalized DSA agenda, this is your choice election. There's not a single Republican that supports that insanity that will shred our Constitution. Not one. And now we will get the government ultimately we deserve. Anyway, joining us now is Steve Moore. He authored the best-selling book, Trumpadomics. Well, you've been sending me nothing but good news all week. I figured I'd let you expand on it yourself, considering you're the one that, you know, passes this good information on to me.
2: Well, Sean, great summary of the data. It's a fortunate thing that you're talking about this, because maybe the most amazing thing of all, here we get one of the best reports ever from the Census Bureau. This is always considered the gold standard of the data on what's happening in poverty and income in America. All of the media has always paid close attention to this every year, except this year. Did you know, I looked at the front page of the Washington Post, New York Times, Wall Street Journal, looked at the CNN website. I couldn't find anything about this report. I mean, maybe.
1: Yeah, what a shock.
2: If I guarantee you, if this had happened under Biden or Obama, it would have been a banner headline of the newspaper. You know, income shoot up, poverty rates hit their all-time low level under Obama, but that they didn't. But if they did, that's what they would say. So why is it that the media has not said virtually anything about these blockbuster numbers? I've been doing this for 35 years. These are about the best numbers I've ever seen. I want to add something to the parade of numbers that you just recited. You know, Trump did terrible with liberal women. Oh, liberal women hate Trump, right? They, 80% of liberal women voted against Trump. Guess what? The gap, you know, they've always, for 40 years, liberal women have talked about the pay gap, right? Sean, between white men and women. Guess what? Under Trump, the pay gap between men and women came to an all-time low. In other words, Trump did more than any president to reduce that gap. So these are the kinds of things that nobody is talking about. It is an amazing report. It is so bullish for the U.S. economy. You're exactly right. We're in a construction boom. We're in a manufacturing boom. We're in an investment boom. The only thing that is going wrong with the economy right now is the high oil price. And that's why the Fed raised rates. And by the way, I'm a big fan of Kevin Warsh. I think that quarter point increase may have been necessary. But my goodness, all of the.
1: Well, is it necessary? Is it, you know, let me play President Trump on this, because, I mean, he's stuck with the former Fed chair, Jerome Powell. This is what he said about it.
2: Yeah.
3: Yeah, I do. I mean, I'm relying on Kevin, but he's got, you know, a very tough board. He's got a board that was put there by a lot of other people, and the interest rates are too high. They're not appropriate. And I talked to Kevin, and I said, you might as well vote with the board, because it's not going to matter. The board is very hostile. They're very political. They're doing the wrong thing. They're a bunch of politicians or people put on by politicians. And it's a shame, because it's too high an interest rate. Despite that, the country barrels through everything because we're doing so well. But the interest rates are too high. We should be paying the lowest interest rate anywhere in the world, because we have the strongest credit. If we wanted to get rid of deficits, which we could do with a swipe of a pen with every country, we'd make $1.5 trillion a year. We'd pay off our debt. We'd do all sorts of things. But we haven't chosen to do that. But at some point, we will.
1: I mean, the president is correct. I mean, it's a board that he didn't appoint, and Kevin is trying to do his best. I'm sure he didn't vote for it.
2: So, by the way, I love what President Trump said. Two things that he said I love, which are exactly right. Number one is that growth does not cause inflation. You know, you and I have talked about this over the years, but growth is what causes more products. And, you know, if the economy produces more apples, the price of apples goes down. Nobody at the Fed believes that. I mean, they have completely the wrong model in their head. And you're right. One of the, I have to say, Kevin Warshin is in hostile territory over at the Fed right now. I mean, we always talk about the swamp, right? The epicenter of the swamp is the Federal Reserve Board. Do you think any of these people at the Federal Reserve Board, other than Kevin Warsh and a few others, want to help Trump?
1: No. If you want my quick answer, no. I don't think they do, and I think Jerome Powell has an axe to grind.
2: Yes, no doubt, no doubt. And the other...
1: There's one other thing we didn't bring up. I mean, the number of people applying for unemployment benefits dropped sharply this week. You know, you mentioned something, and I don't want to gloss over it. The president has $11 trillion. We've never had this in the history of the country in committed manufacturing investment money. And he's bringing in-house, meaning to America, because we've up to now imported most of our semiconductor chips. That is going to change radically. That's also good for national security, defense, high-paying career jobs, pharmaceutical manufacturing.
2: Yep.
1: Again, we were reliant on countries that hate us, like China. That is coming to an end. And he's brought back automobile manufacturing. All industries, high-paying career jobs for Americans.
2: That's exactly right. And there's two presidents in my lifetime who have done that. One was Ronald Reagan, and the other is Donald Trump. And both of them saw massive amounts of foreign capital being invested in the United States, creating jobs here. It didn't happen under Obama. It didn't happen under Biden. But it certainly has under those two great presidents. And that means more jobs, more high paying jobs, the construction boom and manufacturing boom. There's a reason, Sean, that we call Trump the blue collar president. And there's a reason why blue collar workers voted for him, because he has brought those jobs back home.
1: All right. Quick break. Right back. More on the great news on the economy that you'll never hear from the abusively biased and corrupt legacy media mob. More with Steve Moore on the other side. Then your calls are coming up.
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1: It's 3 years ago, the terrorists murdered more than 1,200 innocent Israelis and took over 250 hostages. And today, as we remember the souls lost on October the 7th, Israel is still under threat from terrorists and anti-Semitic hatred and violence that continues to rise worldwide. Yet a light does shine in the darkness, because Christians and Jews, they are coming together to boldly stand with Israel through the International Fellowship of Christians and Jews, Flags of Fellowship movement. All across America, on the anniversary of October the 7th attacks, churches, synagogues, universities, communities, they are planting Israeli flags, a powerful declaration that Israel is not alone, and together we can combat the hate, the anti-Semitism, one flag at a time, while supporting the fellowship's life-saving work for all the people in need. 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

0: right, let's continue our final moments with Steve Moore. A lot of good news on the economy. We have charts and graphs we'll show you on TV tonight. There's such a different in competing visions on the line, you know, in this election cycle. It's actually scary to me. I really don't understand why anybody would put their faith, hope, and trust in government. How are your government schools doing? We pay more per capita per student than any industrialized country with the worst results. Obamacare promises, not one was kept. Not one. We're paying 300% more rather than saving on average $2,500 a year per family. Millions lost their doctors, millions lost their plans. You know, why do people trust the government that lies to you about COVID, lies to you about Joe's cognitive health, lies to you about the borders being closed and secure? What happened to the Social Security lockbox? They raided it. And I'm not sure why people want to put their hope in a government guaranteed job, daycare, health care, guaranteed salary, guaranteed healthy food, guaranteed retirement, because it is mathematically impossible. Mm-hmm. You know, even if they confiscated everybody's wealth, but the rich would leave the country. They wouldn't just leave California, New York. None of these promises will ever be fulfilled. Why do people buy into this nonsense?
1: Well, you know, Ronald Reagan said it best when he said a government big enough to give you everything you want is big enough to take everything you've got. And I blame us. You're my generation. We let the left run the schools. We let the left for 30 years indoctrinate our kids.

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2: 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I'm not sure tradespeople, especially in the age of AI, that would not be a better decision. Steve Moore, you're the best. Appreciate it. 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I mean, it's horrible. As we now remember the lost souls of October the 7th, Israel is still their very existence under threat by people pledged to wipe Israel off the map from the river to the sea, as they often chant. 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
7: Fox News, I'm Daria Albinger. President Trump will address the UN General Assembly in New York next week.
8: President Trump is expected to repeat his calls that Iran cannot have a nuclear weapon. Despite the war, the State Department has allowed a core Iranian delegation to attend the event. But a senior administration official did not say whether there will be any meetings between the U.S. and Iran.
7: Fox's Madeline Rivera. President Trump will also host China's President Xi Jinping at the White House next week. Americans are weighing in on some new Fox News polls.
9: Just 23% think the economy is good or fair, and over 60% said gas and food prices are a major problem for their families. 63% of those polled said the president is making the economy worse. On Iran, more than 7 in 10 voters do not think the president has a way to exit the conflict.
7: Fox's Jessica Rosenthal in Washington. 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
10: How did I lose weight? And I did. 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I love this stuff. 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
20: All right, 25 now till the top of the hour. 800-941-SEAN is a number if you want to be a part of the program. 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All right, so we just talked to Mr. O'Reilly, which is always entertaining and fun. Can you believe he brings my personal information up the way he did? It was a personal call between me and him, and I was being a friend. And why does he do that? I really don't understand that part.
14: I got to be honest with you. You guys, you know, you can't throw stones. You're the same. Neither one of you can keep a secret. If I want everyone to know, I'll tell you and tell you to keep it a secret.
20: That's not true. It's totally true.
14: Oh, you're the worst.
20: That's not true. All right. So we have this long discussion, and we're going to, by the way, get to some phone calls here in a minute about this very topic. And Mr. O'Reilly, to his credit, is right. This election is bigger than any one individual Republican. This is about a movement. And as I read to you yesterday, and I've been reading on the air every day, the stated, printed, online statement of the DSA, the Democratic Socialists of America. There are now 250 of them elected in 40 states, and there's over 40 on the ballot, starting with Abdul El Sayed in Michigan this year. Eliminate the Senate, our ability to choose a president, pack the courts, amnesty for illegals, abolish borders, abolish ICE, end all deportation, defund the Department of War, eliminate cash bail, abolish prisons, abolish police. They want their wealth tax and cash bail, too. They want their wealth tax, public ownership of most corporations, and they're promising every need of every American, guaranteed government job, guaranteed government salary, guaranteed government daycare, guaranteed government schools, health care, guaranteed government healthy food, and probably a guaranteed pine box when you croak and a plot to die, be buried in. Okay, that's what their stated agenda is. My argument yesterday to Linda is, yeah, she's right. She is right. There are plenty of weak rhino Republicans that personally in other election years I wouldn't even consider voting for, but not this year. Because this will shred our Constitution. This will destroy America as we know it. Linda and I got into this yesterday. So I brought the issue to the president last night. I told him about you. And I told him we've worked together for 20 years. And I said that you like Newt better than me, which really frustrated me yesterday. I explained what you said on the air 100% accurately. I did not hold back. And he said, for me to tell you, and if I have to, I'll just get him on the phone with you himself. He said, there's too much at stake. America, as we know it, will be destroyed. And we can't allow that to happen. There's nobody that has done more. Look, for Republicans, if you're not happy with your candidate, you probably should have gotten involved in a primary and supported somebody and challenged them. Now, President Trump, as a result of getting involved in primaries, you know, he was very effective at getting rid of a lot of prominent Republicans because he felt that they were too weak and a little bit of spineless. But he said to tell you that you have to vote and vote for the Republicans, even ones you may not like, even ones that are not there when we need them. They're not this. They're not going to shred our Constitution. So would you like to disagree with the president? Because you're no longer disagreeing with me. You're disagreeing with the president and me and Bill O'Reilly.
14: Yeah, I disagree with all three of you. I mean, you're all highly intelligent, you know, well-versed legislative experts who have been doing this. Of course there is a giant butt, like capital B, bold, italic, huge. But I think what you're all missing, and you're going to hate what I'm going to say, so get ready to hate it and get ready to be like, I can't believe you're going here. There is a big difference between voting for a Democrat socialist, and I say Democrat because Democratic is a process, not a party, for all the people that call in 900 times a day about that. But I just want to say for the record, when we didn't pass the SAVE Act, and the SAVE Act wasn't the first effort for us to secure our elections, we have been trying to secure our elections for probably the better part of two decades, and we haven't been able to successfully do it. It's been manipulated. We could see the fraud that literally ranges over a variety of topics, whether it's through Medicaid, whether it's through credit cards, whether it's through scamming elders, text messages, you name it. There's no end to the fraud that happens on a daily basis in this country and all over the world. But the place that it matters most is when you go to the ballot box and you cast your vote for somebody who's going to run your country, whether they're in the House or the Senate or in the most important office as president. And then all those other state and local reps matter too. Now we have no security on that, but at a whole nother level. And we know that we don't have security on these issues. And Republicans had a unique opportunity for not one, but two years.
20: Get to the bottom line choice.
14: I'm in a hurry now. Am I in a hurry or can I voice my point? I've been talking for 48 seconds.
20: I know.
14: How fast do I have to be for you?
20: No,
14: you tell
20: get
14: me.
20: To the question.
14: I'm getting to it, but there's a setup. Okay. There's a setup, you know? I mean, you should know that better than anybody. So my point is, now we have all this time that they've wasted. They've done nothing. Then they took a very long vacation where they did nothing because they said, Thune told them, you really should go back to your districts and campaign. I'm like, or you could stay in D.C. and do your job and not take 5 weeks vacation like the rest of the American people who bust their ass on a daily basis. And you could actually get something done and you would get your votes because you would be doing the work you were sent to do for the constituents that you have back at home. Because we all know you're barbecuing back at home, Thune. Nobody's confused. So what I am here to tell you is that whether or not the DSA wins is really not what's on the table. It's who's running the elections. It's how many people they're getting behind there. How many people are going to be able to look and observe? How many people are going to be able to see how these votes are cast? And I will tell you, it's a big fat zero. There will be some places that are very red where they're going to do everything right. But whether a Republican wins or a DSA agent wins has nothing to do with how many votes they get. It has to do with the way that the elections are being operated. And the Republicans lost that opportunity for us. So as far as I'm concerned, our Constitution has been stomped on not only by the DSA, but by the Republicans who completely and totally threw their opportunity down the toilet.
20: So I can see that there are weak Republicans, rhino Republicans, but there's not one.
14: But that's not them supporting the DSA. That's not them supporting the DSA.
20: Hang on.
14: That's them not doing their job.
20: By the way, the good news is Mike Johnson, I think, has come up with a way to get most of the SAVE Act through reconciliation. All credit to him for doing the Senate's job. I totally agree with you about the vacation. I was as frustrated as you, but I approached it differently than you on the SAVE Act because I'm looking at reality and the votes, and Republicans didn't have the votes to overcome the filibuster, et cetera, et cetera. So,
14: because they had no accountability. They had no accountability.
20: Okay, but here's the problem. This is really what this is coming down to. And you're saying you dislike a candidate more than you love the country.
14: No, that's not what I just said.
20: Hang on.
14: I said that whether I go to the ballot box and
20: that
14: cast my ballot, it won't
20: work. You're not listening. The net effect, if you follow through on what you do, and there are others that might listen to you and agree with you, and I believe in freedom of speech. I'm a free speech absolutist, so you can say what you want. But in the end, what you're saying and what you're deciding is you dislike that rhino Republican more than you want to prevent the destruction of our country.
14: Negative. That is not what I said. That's a misrepresentation of what I said.
20: It's not. You're not listening to what I'm saying. Pay close attention. I am saying the net impact of that decision, if these DSA people get control and get in power, that it is a movement and they will stay united. And as DSA stated, printed, published edition that's on their website will become their agenda. And that
14: means
20: the country. Oh, I'm hearing you.
14: You're not.
20: I'm hearing you
14: what I'm telling you
20: clear.
14: Is we can all go out and we can all go vote and we can put all of our ballots in for the Republicans. And at the end of the day, if there's a million votes for that Republican, it will come out as 500,000 because they've already snuck it. They've already done it. That's
20: it. Then how did. OK, Donald Trump won in 2024.
14: Was very different.
20: OK, so. It's different in a lot of ways because Republicans have gotten their act together. They have identified every high propensity, mid propensity, low propensity voter, and they're going to go out and vote. Look, do what you want. I don't want
14: to. I'm going to vote for the Republican. What I'm telling you is it doesn't matter because they didn't pass election integrity measures, which is what we needed. So whether you vote that way or not.
20: We won anyway in 2024, didn't we?
14: But that was different because we made it too big to rake. Negative. We made it too big to rig. And now they broke their promise.
20: Because I'm on the inside. They are following the same plans and policies as they put in place in 2024. And that is firsthand knowledge that I have. So it's going to be what they did in 2024 again. But for those that say they're not going to do this, because they dislike this Republican, and probably they're right. Probably that Republican is weak. Probably that Republican is a rhino. What that decision ultimately becomes in my mind, and you're putting a little nuance to it, so I'm hearing your nuance, but I'm hearing from people that you dislike this candidate more than you're going to love our Constitution and our country.
14: No, what you are hearing from me is my one. This is my one line, and then I'll shut up. I promise you, and you'll be so happy. My one line is this: the Republicans are our best bad decision because the DSA is so much worse. Okay, I firmly, I will cast my vote.
20: But you believe that there are election integrity issues that should have been dealt with that weren't dealt with, but they're the same.
14: And as a result, we will lose because they have already rigged it. That is my opinion.
20: Look, if they lose and historical trends show that we're at a decided disadvantage, what makes these uncharted waters is the fact that they are loony. They are so nuts.
14: Right, but had they passed the measures we wanted, they would have won because people would love
20: them. However, the measures that we have in place in 2024 that were successful are still in place. And if anything, there are going to be more poll watchers than there were in 24. That is also a fact. So I'm just going to say, in the end, if people make that decision, you will get the government you deserve.
14: I strongly disagree with that statement. You don't get the government you deserve.
20: You get the government you deserve because the same exact voting laws and policies are in place. But if your decision is based on the fact that you ascertain and believe that a Republican is weak, then you're basically saying you dislike the candidate more than you love America, which is different than the argument you're now making, which is different than the argument.
14: I never got to finish the argument yesterday. I just got to say I did not.
20: Goodbye. You're driving me nuts. You know, you like to do this. This is what Linda tries to do before a show to get me irritated.
14: 5 o'clock's going to be on fire.
20: Oh, that probably will be. You're not wrong. 800-941-SHAWN if you want to be a part of the program. All right, we're going to take a quick break. We'll come back on the other side. We'll also get to more of your phone calls. And we have an update on the AI situation.
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0: All right, 3 years ago, terrorists, sadly, they murdered 1,200 innocent Israelis, took 250 hostages, kidnappings, rapes, beheadings. It all took place that day. Based on their small population versus ours, that would be the equivalent of 40,000 Americans killed in a day, which is unbelievable. However, there are a group of people, Christians and Jews, that have come together to boldly stand with Israel as they fight now for their very survival. It's the International Fellowship of Christians and Jews. They have their Flags of Fellowship movement, and all across America, on the anniversary of the October 7th attacks, you have churches and synagogues and universities and communities. They are planting Israeli flags, which is a powerful declaration. No, Israel doesn't stand alone as they fight for their survival. They are victims of radical Islamists. Now, together we can combat hate and anti-Semitism one flag at a time and support the fellowship's life-saving humanitarian work. There are thousands of Israelis that are displaced. They need bare necessities, food, water, shelter, clothing, medicines. 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
0: To mark the 25th anniversary of 9/11/01, the Tunnel to Towers Foundation, they are embarking on the most comprehensive commemoration in their history, one that honors the past, serves those in need today, and educates the generations of tomorrow. 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
6: Their way to the UN. I'm Daria Albinger. Fox News. World leaders will meet in New York City next week for the UN General Assembly. Fox's Madeline Rivera says that includes President Trump.
7: President Trump is expected to repeat his calls that Iran cannot have a nuclear weapon when he addresses the United Nations General Assembly in New York next week. Despite the war, the State Department has allowed a core Iranian delegation to attend the event. Iranian President Masoud Pezeshkian is reportedly one of the officials who has been granted a visa, but a senior administration official did not say whether there will be any meetings between the U.S. and Iran. The General Assembly comes against the backdrop of Chinese President Xi Jinping's state visit to D.C. China's relationship with Iran is under the spotlight. China is accused of propping up Iran's war machine by buying its oil, supplying the regime with weapons and even intelligence that's helping to target U.S. troops, allegedly.
6: The Wall Street Journal is reporting that U.S. officials believe Iran obtained high-resolution satellite images of an American base in Jordan from Chinese entities before an attack which killed three U.S. service members. The president's declaring a diplomatic victory, announcing a new three-way security deal between the U.S., Denmark, and Greenland. It's set to be signed at the U.N. next week. He says the pact gives the U.S. permanent security control over Greenland, blocking Russia and China from building military bases there. But leaders from Denmark and Greenland stress the agreement respects their local sovereignty. Comedian Carrot Top is recovering in a Las Vegas hospital following an apparent suicide attempt. The 61-year-old performer rushed to the emergency room yesterday following the cancellation of his residency at the Luxor. He's facing multiple federal lawsuits, including sexual exploitation. His representative says that he is receiving care and his family is asking for privacy. America is listening to Fox News.
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8: 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Just click listen, then swipe right and hear the latest news updates on your time. 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
6: Early voting is officially underway for November's midterm elections. Voters in six states are now able to cast their ballots. Homeland Security Secretary Mark Wayne Mullen on Fox's Saturday in America discussing a crackdown on non-citizen voting.
12: The president was right when he said there was a tremendous amount of fraud in the election. We continue to see that at every single vote, Kaylee, that we talk about that was at the hands of an illegal, canceled out citizen that was legally registered and able to vote. And so one is too many.
6: Republicans say tougher safeguards are needed to prevent non-citizens from voting, but Democrats argue that widespread voter fraud has not been proven. They argue that the proposed restrictions could make it harder for a number of eligible Americans to vote. A new hacking incident involving Google's AI Gemini is raising concerns about just how much control developers have over increasingly powerful AI systems. Here's Fox's Chenley Pater.
13: The company confirming the hacks occurred in May, but that they were informed of it in July after their Gemini model accessed three separate private computer systems during a security test run. The company confirming the model that was hacked by guessing passwords and or using archives of publicly listed passwords. They say a bug in the testing environment made internet access available. And then once realized, the security test was immediately stopped. Google also says it didn't consider the hacks to warrant public disclosure at the time because its model didn't cause harm to the hacked companies. In a statement, Google says, quote, "This event highlights the importance of training powerful AI models to act responsibly. In this case, the model acted appropriately."
6: OpenAI, Anthropic, and Meta reported similar incidents in which AI models got outside their intended testing environments and gained unauthorized access to other company systems. I'm Daria Albinger. This is Fox News.
2: How did I lose weight? And I did. Lean, right here. I did. I love this stuff. 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I'm up at like 235. True story. I never minded being 235, but you know what minded? 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
1: Jimmy, back in action, hour number three of Fox Across America with your main man, Jimmy Failla. We're going to be joined in studio by Trace Gallagher, the host of Fox News at Night, a man far too classy for this venue, but he's got a book to sell, so he's got to suck it up, and he's got to hang out with a radio dirtbag like me. 888-788-9910. If you would like to pull a Garth Brooks and have a friend in low places, as I am day in and day out for the American people. We have one rule on the show. I say it every day to the point of exhaustion. We don't care what you identify as, what you're attracted to, who you vote for, agree, disagree. None of it matters. Just don't behave like a complete and total. That is it. That's all we ask. Republican, Democrat, none of that matters to me. We don't need more Republicans. We don't need more Democrats. We need less. If we could do that, we'd have a shot in life. So as we get underway, that is very much the goal. It's a kumbaya, old-fashioned talk show.
2: This sounds very gay.
1: All right, well, that's enough out of Tony Soprano. So we get underway in hour number three. A lot of the focus so far today has been on the fact that AI is supposedly going to kill us all, each and every one of us. Anytime the narrative begins with do it this way or we're all going to die, it's a scam. Climate change was a scam. The vaccine mandate was a scam because it did not perform as advertised. Net neutrality was a scam. What do they always tell us with gender reassignment surgeries? If you don't let a five-year-old make a permanent surgical decision about their body, they're going to grow up to kill themselves. Guys, that is complete and total bull. It really is.
3: He's a lousy dad, but he's right.
1: Here's Jensen Huang. He's the CEO of NVIDIA. And he's telling you the truth. It's all overblown. I will give you the motivations why. Clip three.
4: The narrative is much more practical. Nobody's in China is saying that there's end of this and end of that and, you know, cataclysmic this and, you know.
5: Doom or that.
6: Yeah. They're much more pragmatic about it. They see AI as a technology that's going to advance their economy, advance their society. And they don't have these groups who are basically saying it's going to end civilization.
4: And we're making it up. The part that is frustrating is if it was true, then we ought to talk about it and go do something about it.
5: Right.
4: Even if it's true, we ought to spend more time doing something about it than worrying a bunch of people who can't do anything about it.
1: Amen.
7: I think he's got a point.
1: Okay. If it's true, AI is going to kill us all. Shouldn't the people running the companies be working on that? Instead of running to social media and telling you and me that we're all going to die, we can't do anything. How do we benefit from, hey, by the way, I'm the AI guy. You're all going to die. You know? You know, it's not good. Okay, but the reason they're doing it is multifaceted. And that's the biggest issue right now in the moment we find ourselves. There's no room for nuance in politics anymore. You have to be all in. Okay, something is labeled a Republican cause or a Democrat cause. And then you retreat to your respective corners and fight for your cause. That's what politics has been reduced to. It is a very reductive time in our society. That's why Democrats speak in broad strokes. Oh, Republicans are anti-immigration because they're racist. It's not good.
3: Democrats just call everyone racist so they go along with their stupid ideas.
1: Totally. And I say that why? Because no Republican is against immigration. Not one. What they're against is illegal immigration. Immigration as a whole is something we allow to happen 10 million times a year legally. People who come here, pay taxes, go through the proper channels, okay, and prioritize the value of citizenship and the rule of law. We want those people here. They are very much the folks that built this next generation of America. And we all concede that as Republicans, that we want that, which means we're taking in people from every race, ethnicity, and social background there is year in and year out in record numbers. That's happening right now. Illegal immigration is what we oppose. But the Democrats try to reduce it to skin color because it simplifies the conversation. Well, the Republicans don't like brown people. And you're not going to vote for the people who don't like brown people, are you? I mean, I played this clip for you yesterday. Okay, it's a clip of Pete Buttigieg saying the Republicans are trying to minimize black representation in the South as Byron Donalds is on my show as the nominee for governor in the South.
5: Pete Buttigieg is pathetic.
1: But why is he saying Republicans hate black people? Because Pete Buttigieg, a gay man himself, is polling at 0% with black voters. So when you have no black support, what do? You call other people racist. You think it's going to win you over some black votes. That's why Abdul al-Sayed, I played the clip in the last hour, is suddenly talking about reparations. Abdul al-Sayed is polling at 2% with black voters. Okay, so now he's on TV talking about reparations, thinking that if he offers black people free stuff, they're going to come along and vote for him.
2: You can't handle the truth.
1: Okay, but he's trying. Okay, but it's the same thing when it comes to AI. There's so much more nuance to this than you either support open borders or you hate them because you're a racist. The reason people are against illegal immigration beyond the fact, okay, that citizenship and the rule of law has to matter, and you can't get beyond that fact if you're going to be a sustainable country, citizenship and the rule of law have to matter. There is no getting past it. But if you want to get into the weeds of illegal immigration and why we oppose it, is number one, when people come here illegally, it cheapens the value of American labor. So on a financial standpoint, you as an American citizen are hurt financially by illegal immigration. Number two, when people come here illegally, it triggers a massive humanitarian crisis because the more people that are traveling across our border at the hands of drug cartels and coyotes and human traffickers, the more people who are harmed by drugs or sexual abuse. Do you know every child that crosses our border above the age of 10, if in fact she's female, every girl above the age of 10 that crosses the border illegally gets a pregnancy test when she's processed at an ICE facility? Did you know that? It's disgusting. Tom Homan was the guy who explained that to us on our show. Why? Because 80% of the girls who cross our border illegally get sexually assaulted at some point during their journey. That, to me, bit of a humanitarian crisis. 300,000 people died of fentanyl overdose deaths under Biden because of all the illegal drugs that were trafficked into our country because of that open border illegal immigration policy the Democrats were championing. Never mind the fact that 500,000 kids went missing under Joe Biden because they were trafficked into this country illegally and we lost track of them. So you understand there are real complex discussions to have about immigration. And when you look at it as, well, you either like brown people or you hate them, and that's the only discussion we get to have, the next thing you know, people are suffering. Americans are indifferent to it because that suffering is either A, good, or B, bad for their political aspirations. And that's what happens. Democrats don't like to talk about any of the people getting killed by illegal immigrants right now. My man Larry Menti on WOR this morning was losing his mind over that story in Pennsylvania last week where the six-year-old girl was abducted and raped by an illegal immigrant who shouldn't be in the country. And he was mad because none of the news outlets picked it up. I mean, Fox probably only got a hold of it because finally they had a local outlet that covered it. But the truth is people don't want to have that discussion because folks on the left go, well, if we talk about the illegal immigrants killing people, that's not good. It's going to make a lot of folks turn against open borders. So we're better off just saying the Republicans are racist. That's why they're bringing up the immigrants killing people. There's always a political motivation. And that's the biggest frustration to every one of these issues is that I just gave you within the border, okay, seven different things that are affected by illegal immigration in the negative. But we're still not having that debate at a national level. We're having the debate of borders. Are you racist or not? Now, that's not true, but that's how politics get distilled. And I'll be honest with you. Every single view that the Republicans hold right now when it comes to borders is a view that was held by Barack Obama when he was running for president, okay?
7: Tell it like it is.
1: No, he's going to tell it like it is. Here is Barack Obama as a presidential candidate talking about the border and how no illegal immigrants should work in this country. Clip 14.
8: Illegal immigration is bad for illegal immigrants and bad for the workers they compete against. Replacing the flood of illegals with a regulated stream of legal immigrants who enter the United States after background checks and who are provided labor rights would enhance our security, raise wages, and improve working conditions for all Americans. I fully appreciate, though, that we can't create a new guest worker program without making it as close to impossible as we can for illegal workers to find employment.
1: Wow, Barack Obama.
8: We don't need new guest workers plus future undocumented immigrants. We need guest workers instead of undocumented immigrants.
1: Wow. If Barack Obama said that in the modern Democrat Party, they'd be like,
9: he should be behind bars.
1: They'd consider him like a race criminal. We don't need illegal immigrants. They shouldn't be working here. We should be cracking down on companies that give them benefits. Is any Democrat saying that in this modern moment?
7: The answer would be no.
1: The answer would be no. Now we're being told, as my mayor, Zoran Mamdani, that if you want to stop illegal immigrants from getting Medicare funding, that you're some type of a racist demon. And he's not going to allow it as a sanctuary city mayor. And in the process, because we're trying to speak and portray our political opponents in the most redundant and simplistic terms, we're losing focus of what, like, actually matters here. Okay, there's a humanitarian crisis when it comes to illegal immigration, number one. Number two, sanctuary cities prioritize criminals over law-abiding citizens. So you think about that. A sanctuary city is where somebody like Kay Steinle got killed, or Lake and Riley. You know, when you think about things that have happened, okay, in that part of the country, that's if you're listening on GAU down in Athens, you know all about Lake and Riley. It's horrific. But the Democrats, not one of them, voted in support of the Lake and Riley Act. They said it was racist. So you try to pass an act that's going to allow local law enforcement to cooperate with ICE at the national level and deport violent criminals who are in this country illegally. Democrats vote against that because they say you're just passing the bill because you're a racist. Like, have you ever heard anything more reductive and stupid? But it's the same way we approach every single subject now. Oh, you don't want biological men in your daughter's changing room? Why? Because you're a transphobic bigot and you hope all trans people die? You're committing trans genocide? What kind of a monster are you? That's what they do. Okay, that's every approach they take to an issue. That's what climate change was. Whoa, what? You don't want to give the government control of your light bulbs, the car you drive, the microwave you use, the oven you cook with? What? It's because you want us all to die. You don't value human life. You're a monster. We're all going to die because of climate change. By the way, they've all moved on from climate change. They don't care anymore. Now they're on to AI is going to kill us. Okay, and I'm going to talk to you a little bit about AI in the next segment, but I open this hour by telling you what Jensen Huang said earlier. There is no existential threat posed to us from AI. China wants American citizens to believe that because China's trying to beat us in an AI race. Okay, they're way behind right now. So one of the big things they've done is they've thrown a lot of money behind influence campaigns on TikTok, which make their way over to Twitter and Facebook and onto your TV screen. It's people expressing paranoia as it pertains to AI. It's going to kill us all. The data centers are going to screw you up. There's going to be no water. Your kids are going to get sick. We can't have this happen. And who pays to do that? China. Okay, why do the Democrats want to talk about AI so much right now? At the top of the party, Barack Obama wants you talking about AI because anything's better than talking about socialism.
7: I agree with that.
1: That's why he's pushing it hard. He doesn't want you talking about socialism. The Democrats and a lot of these statewide races are in big trouble if we keep talking about socialism. So there's that motivation. And then there's a third motivation. The AI companies here in America that are calling to have themselves regulated know that your fear is the only thing. It is the only thing that gives the government to green light something. When the government wants to green light something like a vaccine mandate for a vaccine that Anthony Fauci was openly communicating didn't work behind closed doors, but mandating it in public. Okay, it's by getting on TV and saying we're all going to die. You're going to die. They're going to die. He's going to die. She's going to die. It's a Dr. Seuss book. You're going to die on a boat, on a goat, on a plane, with a train. So get the vaccine mandate and shame everybody else who doesn't get it. And that's where this is about to head with AI. We're like a week away from vaccine level hysteria. And if you're not one of the people calling on the government to reduce AI and rein it in, you're committing some form of genocide just the way you were with the vaccine. Okay, I'm going to play you a clip of people shaming the unvaccinated. I want you to understand that every person in this clip is wrong. Okay, because the vaccine didn't work as advertised and vaccinated people got COVID and died from it. Hundreds of thousands of them did. But I want you to listen to the self-righteousness of the incorrect, because it's coming your way when it comes to all of this AI stuff.
9: Not getting vaccines, it's time to start shaming them.
10: Because frankly, we know that we can't trust the unvaccinated.
11: F*** them, f*** their freedom. I want my freedom to live.
12: No, screw your freedom. 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
13: We have to stop coddling the morons who will not get the shot.
14: Shame on you.
1: Oh God, but you understand that same level of righteous condemnation is coming your way, courtesy of AI, any minute now, because your fear is worth their power.
0: A show so good, it's frightening.
15: I got scared. I dropped my hot pocket.
0: This is Fox Across America with Jimmy Failla.

0: There it is, Fox Across America with Jimmy Failla, Trace Gallagher in the On Deck Circle. Trying to give you some perspective on everything going on in the world. Here's President Trump summing it up. Clip one.
1: Well, I know about AI. I know. I also have common sense about AI. The robots will not be taken over. AI will not be taken over the rest of the world. The whole thing is a hoax.
0: And he's not wrong, okay? AI is going to do a lot of different things. And it's going to revolutionize the way we treat diseases. It's going to revolutionize communication and forms of travel and manufacturing and things of great import. Okay, but what it's not going to do is kill us all. And if it is going to kill us all, then we're screwed because China is not stopping. So all America would be doing by slamming on the brakes is giving

0: En garde!
1: U.S. Olympians do it, and so does your college-bound neighbor Jane. 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
2: Competitors might be developing, okay? The political attachment to that is the Democrats, at this stage of the midterms, are now going all in on AI is going to kill us all, because every day that you spend talking about AI killing us all is a day that you don't spend talking about socialism.
3: Ah, you have a good eye, my man.
2: Socialism is a massive liability. So you've got American companies trying to demonize their own product as they continue to raise IPOs. AI is going to kill us. There's a good chance it's going to kill us. By the way, do you want to donate? We're going public. They're literally doing that in the same breath. AI is going to kill us. We're all going to die. But we've got an IPO coming out. So if you want a piece of that action, here's Elon Musk talking about it. Clip 7.
4: The danger of AI is very significant at this point. That we need to do better with AI safety. Or we have, at this point, exponentially increasing risk with the AI models. When a lot of people from Anthropic and from OpenAI are telling you that their models are very dangerous, I think we should believe them. It certainly is like some crazy 4D chess to, you know, say there's whatever 10% chance of annihilating humanity. But by the way, how much allocation would you like in our IPO?
2: I mean, think about that. This technology is going to kill us all. Do you want to invest in it? That's the reality of right now. Okay, they wouldn't be telling you to invest if they really thought it was bad.

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1: News, I'm Roger Stern. President Trump's touting a deal with Denmark over Greenland. Fox's Alex Hogan.
2: One State Department official explaining the agreement would give Washington the permanent access basing and overflight rights in Greenland. It would also ban any non-NATO base in Greenland. It also would bar adversaries from making investments in Greenland that could threaten the United States.
1: The deal falls short of President Trump's goal for U.S. ownership of Greenland. Google admits that its AI program hacked other computers during testing.
3: Their Gemini model accessed three separate private computer systems during a security test run. The company confirming the model that was hacked by guessing passwords and or using archives of publicly listed passwords.
1: Fox's Chandley Painter, that model version was never released to the public. 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
4: How did I lose weight? And I did lean right here. I did. I love this stuff. 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

0: damn, there it is, Fox Across America with Jimmy Failla. And if the band sounds fired up, it's because they are. We are being graced by the presence of actual cable news royalty. Am I reading this right? You wrote it down on an index card. I'm kidding. The host of Fox News at Night, the author of the smash hit new book, turns out they were right all along. Lessons I learned eventually. Trace Gallagher is here and the crowd goes wild. Good to see you.
1: Nice to be here, Jimmy. Thank you.
0: This is like, I honestly, and I do mean this, in radio land, this is a big deal for us. To have you here on the East Coast. Everybody is a very pro Gallagher crowd.
1: We appreciate that.
0: Okay,
1: but the Gallagher's love it. The Irish are very happy right now.
0: But we're giving you the reception of like a North Korean leader. There was a forced weeping session outside the studio.
1: Yeah.
0: People are crying. Mikey just fed his uncle to a dog. They're going full kid. It's Kim Jong Gallagher.
1: Yeah.
0: I'm kidding. That is not a lesson you learned in this book. But the reason I love this book so much, and everyone can buy it, it's available for pre-order right now.
1: No, it's actually for sale today.
0: Yeah,
1: it's dropped.
0: Pre-order,
1: it's
0: purchase,
1: books,
0: digital.
1: Everywhere. Yeah.
0: And there's a lot of fun facts before I get into the book itself, but this really matters because my show on the radio side, you understand?
1: Uh-huh.
0: I really am America's life coach because I don't have any actual formal background in education or anything, but I understand people and humanity and human nature well because everyone who used to get into my taxi would use me as a cheap therapist.
1: Right.
0: You just afford it. You're never going to see you again.
1: Right.
0: They just dump everything on you. So when I was reading about your book initially, I was like, no, but this is the greatest thing you could ever do because you are giving people your security clearance from the people you've had access to that have distilled good kernels of wisdom about life and everything else.
1: That's exactly right. And I mean, we have come across some great people, and that's the whole thing. It's unexpected. All this stuff, you run across these characters in your life, this life you stumble into, and you stumble into it partly because people give you good advice. People give you good guidance, and good guidance can shape young minds and bodies. And I mean, it's like the greatest thing in the world, right? Yeah. It's how you utilize it. And everybody from the great coach John Wooden, who had the famous thing, and I went to his basketball camp when I was a kid because I was a crappy basketball player.
0: What?
1: So I played baseball and I played football. I played football in college and I played baseball as a youth. And then I went to Mammoth High School. You know where Mammoth is.
0: We just drove down 395.
1: There you go. So I was in Mammoth High School. It's got 240, at least then, 240 kids. You got to play three sports because they don't have any athletes.
0: Yeah.
1: So the basketball coach is like, get to play. And I said, I'm crappy at basketball, coach. He's like, I don't care. So I'm looking and John Wooden's got a camp in Southern California. $500.
0: Come on.
1: The 70s, that's a bunch of money.
0: That's $1 billion.
1: Right. So I talked to my dad, and he's like, listen, I'll come up with half. You come up with half. So I'm bussing tables. I'm doing whatever. I come up with half, $500, down to the Wooden camp we go.
0: Wow.
1: I'm in John Wooden's camp in the gymnasium. There's probably 400 kids, right? All guys. And 2 minutes in there, and John Wooden walks out on stage. The Wizard of Westwood. The guy who, by the way, just won, at that time, won 10 NC2A championships in 12 years.
0: That is bananas.
1: So we're sitting there, and John Wooden walks out on the stage, and he taps the microphone three times, and he says, boys, he says, I want you to sit down, take off your shoes and socks. You should have two pairs of socks. He says, take the first pair, put them on inside out. You take the second pair, you put them on the right way. And then you put your shoes on, tie them up nice and tight. If you do that, you will never get blisters. You cannot play good basketball with blisters. And then the Wizard of Westwood turned and walked off stage. We never saw him again. Never saw him again. And I thought, did I just get screwed or what?
0: You literally had to foot the bill.
1: Look, the camp turned out to be good. But the truth is, it was never about the socks. It was about John Wooden and fundamentals.
0: Yes.
1: He was always a coach where he's like, listen, it's about the fundamentals. I do the X's and O's. You do what I say, and we're going to win. And they did.
0: Amazing. So not only are you going to have a phenomenal read and impart all kinds of wisdom from, people who are serious thought leaders in this country, but you're going to have comfortable feet at the end of Trace Gallagher's new book.
1: That's exactly right.
0: And
1: I still wear two pairs of socks when I play racquetball. I'm not kidding you.
0: I love that it's racquetball, though.
1: But remember back in the day, all we had were those high-top Converse shoes to play basketball in. Yeah. Everybody wore the damn high-top Converse.
0: Yep.
1: That was it.
0: There was absolutely no support in those whatsoever. It is amazing. I'm wearing low cuts right now as we speak, but I have plenty of high tops I wear on Saturday nights. No support whatsoever.
1: No.
0: And I think they're even too high on your ankle in theory when you're playing basketball.
1: I don't think there are any structural engineers that were actually going into those shoes. They just came out. Chuck Taylor.
0: Chuck Taylor.
1: Chuck Taylor's like, yep, those are perfect.
0: Oh, I love this so much. Trace Gallagher's in the studio. The new book turns out they were right all along. Lessons I Learned Eventually. When you say lessons I learned eventually, okay, this makes me wonder if you went through what I went through. When I was 25, okay, I truly believed I was the smartest human being who had ever lived.
1: Uh-huh.
0: When I was 30, I was driving a taxi with a newborn, no health insurance, and I owed a bookie $40,000. Okay? Which means I came to my eventually stage.
1: Yeah.
0: You know what I mean?
1: Right,
0: lessons
1: right.
0: I probably should have learned.
1: Yeah.
0: And I always tell people, and this is why I think these book is such a valuable commodity for people listening right now, your life is just a series of handoffs from one version of you to the next version.
1: It is.
0: And when you read something like this, It increases the odds that your next handoff is going to be a cordial one. Because when 29-year-old me handed off to 30-year-old me, it was, you know, there was a lot of security. They had to keep the two guys separated. Did you hit a fork in the road when you finally started to absorb some of these lessons?
1: A little bit. But I was, you know, I was now thinking, I wish I had this book when I was 25 because it really does.
0: Yeah.
1: It gives you, it kind of opens up things to you, you know.
0: Yeah.
1: And even little simple things. I remember my mom, when I was one of two 8-year-olds to make its 8, 9 and 10-year-old Pop Warner team, right?
0: Uh-huh.
1: And I'm still, one of my best buddies is the other 8-year-old. And we're doing nothing. It's the first 2 weeks of practice. You're tackling, you're blocking, you're doing exercises, you're running laps, and there's no footballs. I'm like, where's the football? I'm 8. I want a football. So I'm, you know, about 2-3 weeks into this, I make the team, and I'm sitting there on my mom in the 1970s, my mom's avocado green recliner, because everybody had an avocado green recliner in the 70s. And I'm sitting there, and she's like, you're going to be late for practice. Get up, go. And I said, I don't want to go. I want to quit. And she's like, okay, go quit. And I said, no, I want you to call the coach and quit. She's like, she called my sister. She's, bring your brother to practice. He's going to go quit.
0: Wow.
1: You know, my mom, who her nickname was Big Red.
0: Oh, come on.
1: Kind of carried a little bit at weight. Big red hair. Really big personality. She's
0: like, I love that.
1: You go. Your sister, she drove me. So the whole way, I'm getting up the nerve. I'm going to quit. I'm going to go. I'm going to quit. And I get there, and my sister walks me onto the practice field, and I'm 50 yards away from the coach, and he blows the whistle 3 times, and he screams at me. He goes, Gallagher, you're late. Give me 5 laps. And, of course, I'm running the 5 laps. I'm like, okay, I'm going to run up and quit. Sure enough, 50 yards away, I finish the 5 laps. He blows the whistle 3 times. He goes, you get over there. I don't want to hear a word out of you. Get over there and the things. You're with the running backs. And I went over there, and they tossed me a football. And it was on. I fell in love with the sport. And I played it through college. And the theme is my mom. My mom's like, you were never going to quit because they were never going to give you a chance to quit. That coach saw you coming from a mile away, and he's like, the last thing this kid's going to be is say word one to me, run. And that's the whole thing, is my mom, you know, literally kept me in this sport that I ended up loving for my whole life.
0: Wow.
1: And it's, you know, it's that's kind of, you don't realize that till later, but you understand that, you know, listen, there are some people out there that are smarter than you. And if you're willing to listen and you're willing to fight for yourself occasionally, you know, you might go a long way.
0: That is great stuff. There's so much intel. The book's called Turns Out They Were Right All Along, Lessons I Learned Eventually. We're talking to the great Trace Gallagher. It is on sale now. You can buy multiple copies. It's required reading on the show. Like, we'll quiz them next week.
1: Can't come on the show.
0: Tell me that. Tell me this. It's the barrier for entry. Tell me this. You're doing a book signing at the Reagan Library.
1: We're doing the Reagan and the Nixon. So we're doing the Reagan Library first. The Reagan Library, I mean, I covered Ronald Reagan's funeral. I was out there. I mean, it was like a movie set. Ronald Reagan, those who don't know, who weren't there, I mean, Ronald Reagan had this amazing week. He flew to Washington and he'd lie in state and the whole thing. And then Nancy Reagan she literally was stoic the whole week.
0: Wow.
1: And then at the end, the Reagan Library, the sun is going down over the California Simi Valley Mountains. The sun is going down. Spectacular sunset.
0: Yeah.
1: And Nancy Reagan, as soon as the sun drops, the coffin is closed, and Nancy Reagan just finally loses it.
0: Oh, wow. Yeah.
1: And you think, what a great historical moment to be there. So to go to the Reagan Library and do a book signing, I think is really just is such a damn honor for me.
0: I mean, it's the tippy top. You know what I mean? It's the tippy top, you know,
1: great.
0: In this profession. That's amazing. Good for you. And I have to tell you, it's such a gorgeous facility.
1: Oh,
0: I haven't actually like formally done anything there other than go.
1: Right.
0: It's incredible.
1: Yeah, it really is.
0: You know, you're hosting a book event. I'm the guy out front signing, scalping tickets. You know what I mean? It's so, yeah. It's so funny. But I love that. And that's September 24th. That's this Friday? Or this?
1: It's September 24th. So it's a week from Thursday.
0: I'm a little out of sweat. I've been on the road, man.
1: Yeah, I know.
0: I was in Arkansas. Now I'm going to Reading. Then I go to, I'm not making this up. I think my comedy agent and my wife are trying to get their hands on some life insurance money.
1: Uh-huh.
0: So they're just booking me. It's out. I'm going, this is my October. I'm not even making this up. In consecutive weeks, I go to Richmond, then I go to Clearwater, then I go to, I'm not done here, Richmond, Clearwater, Colorado Springs, I'm not done, and then I go to Santa Rosa, California, then I go to Grand Junction, Indianapolis, Oklahoma City, New Hampshire. Well, in a row.
1: Don't be surprised if the Gallagher show up at the Santa Rosa Because, listen, as talented as you are, there are 300 wineries right next to you.
0: They're literally going to stumble in.
1: You're going to stumble
0: into the show.
1: See the show and
0: I love that. So wow. September 24th, the Reagan Library is 1 month from my show at the Luther Burbank Center for the Performing Arts.
1: So good.
0: So there you go.
1: Good.
0: It's a good bookend to this, all of this.
1: The home of the great Charles Schulz.
0: That matters.
1: Santa Rosa, right?
0: Yeah, Peanuts.
1: Peanuts.
0: That really matters.
1: Peanuts.
0: Give me this, since we're talking. When are you doing the Nixon Library?
1: October 19th.
0: Ooh.
1: October 19th is the Nixon Library. And
0: so amazing. Isn't it cool that when you write one of these books and you finally take it above ground? Because for a while, you're an author. It's like, you are the Unabomber. You know what I mean?
1: Yeah, yeah.
0: You're just writing notes in a cabin somewhere. And then eventually you get to go down to the post office. Okay, you're now in post office phase.
1: Right.
0: It's two totally different worlds, writing a book and then releasing a book, is it not?
1: Yeah, I mean, you know, you're putting aside 2-3 hours a day, you're writing this stuff down, and then you send it in, and they like some stories, and they don't like some stories, and they send it back, and you really love that story, can't be in the book, and like, it's not really we're trying to sell here.
0: But my favorite thing about it is if you have a great editor, I loved the process of editing, which is you write something, you finally get to the point that you believe in it, you send it in, they send you back a note, you spend the subsequent 2 hours assassinating their character and drinking whiskey,
1: right?
0: And then you get back with them and you kind of make it work, and they're usually right.
1: They're usually right all along. They were right all along. The stories they kicked out were crappy stories.
0: There's 2 hours of who the f- is this guy?
1: I know.
0: You know what I mean?
1: It's so funny.
0: Your wife,
1: you said, likes Mammoth. Is she a skier?
0: Let me explain how this goes down. No, she is not. We were in Lake Tahoe having a glorious time. We were there for about 7 days. So that's how this year's West Coast swing went. We've had a lot of famous West Coast swings in the Fela family.
1: Uh-huh.
0: They're usually around the 4th of July. I'll go out and do like a gig in LA, and then I'll do the 4th with Kennedy, and then I'll drive to Vegas and headline a casino and hang out and come home. Okay. But this year's particular trip revolved around 3 shows. Okay. 2 on the front end. 1 was in Monterey. The next one was in Napa, at which point work is over. We were off the grid and rented a nice house in Lake Tahoe. It was a really nice house.
1: Yeah.
0: It was nice.
1: Yeah.
0: You know, and we were in, I guess, Emerald Bay. It was not too bad. Right down the block from Elon Musk. He didn't invite me over though.
1: No.
0: I got nothing.
1: No.
0: Despite I'm kind of with him on a lot of AI takes this week. Apparently he hasn't heard because the invite did not come to the Failers.
1: I went.
0: Oh, you were there. I don't doubt it. I'm sure you were. And then when we were done in Tahoe, I had a gig July 17th at the Grove in Anaheim, right where the Angels play.
1: Sure.
0: What a gorgeous music venue that is.
1: Yeah.
0: And so to get from Tahoe to there, you know, conventional wisdom tells you to get on the 5 and speed with the semis and see nothing. But if you go down 395.
1: Beautiful.
0: Yes, which someone had told me to do. And I wish I could find this man's name and thank him. What a gorgeous ride.
1: Yeah, it's my hometown. Mammoth is my hometown.
0: Well, Mammoth looks fake when you're coming around the mountain on 3. You're like, this isn't even a real thing. It's
1: crazy.
0: Stunning.
1: One of the biggest ski mountains in the country.
0: Yeah.
1: And I went to high school up there. And, and the John Wooden story. That, you know,
0: yeah.
1: But there's a baseball coach up there who was up there for 30 years. And he didn't have a baseball field because Mammoth gets 500 inches of snow a year. So there's a baseball field behind the gym, but you can't use it because it's covered in snow until the last 2 games of the year. So I have this coach and this book in the story in the book called Dreams of Field, because this coach happens to be from Iowa.
0: Oh, wow.
1: So he's always wanted a baseball field. He's got a team, a bunch of ragtag baseball players, and he wants a baseball field and he can't build him one because there's no money and there's no political will in the city and so on and so forth. So he takes these ragtag kids in the gymnasium And every couple, 3 weeks, he takes them down to lower ground where they can practice. And actually, otherwise, we're out in the back catching fly balls in 10 feet of snow. And if you miss it, you don't see the ball until June. That's just the way it is. And you look at this and you're like, this is the craziest story in the world. So he takes these kids and 22 out of 25 years takes these kids to the playoffs.
0: Whoa.
1: The playoffs. And you're thinking, okay. And then two of the years he takes them to the state championship.
0: That's crazy.
1: And you think, with no baseball field. So it had to be in the book. I said, you got to put this in the book. They're like, oh, it's in the book. Are you kidding me? Hallmark is going to call you, and they're going to say, hey, we're going to option the story of the damn baseball field with no baseball field, dreams of field. It's perfect.
0: I love this so much, and by the time we're done talking, it'll already be sponsored by DraftKings. Sydney right. Sweeney's gambling app will be involved. You'll be in the height of controversy.
1: Yeah.
0: And you can ride shotgun. Turns out they were right all along. Lessons I learned eventually. Trace Gallagher, this was a high honor. Thanks for this, man.
1: Thank you, Jimmy. I appreciate it very much.
0: Go see Trace at the Reagan Library. Yeah, I'll say, I don't know. I was promised good security at that event. If the Gallaghers get in, something's gone wrong.
1: Something has gone wrong.
0: Or right, depending on how you roll.
1: Something has gone wrong.
0: Too good. Back after this.
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0: bottom of the ninth on Fox Across America with Jimmy Pala. We don't normally close the show on a phone call, but we have to take a quick one because Wally's been listening. He says AI's not going to kill us. Wally, give us the good news.
1: Jimmy,
0: yeah.
1: It's not going to happen. AI would be committing suicide if they killed humans.
0: Uh-huh. Because you're saying we run it?
1: We provide the electricity. We provide the maintenance that keeps it running. It would be digital AI. And on that note, Kamala Harris would actually be a great weapon against rogue AI because 1 minute conversation with AI and they will commit digital suicide.
0: There it is. Wally says we're all going to be safe. I like your optimism. And I do agree that Kamala could at the very least drive AI to drink. Wally, take a bow. One of your sharper, more focused phone calls of the year. The great Wally down in St. Petersburg Beach. Listen, long story short, that was kind of the thesis of today's show. AI is a lot of things, okay, but it is not an existential threat to humanity. We are, in fact, in charge of it. Does it have some malicious tendencies based on what we've seen? Yes. But do they overblow fear in this day and age? Yes. Why? Because it gets you to give up civil liberties. It gives companies a competitive advantage in the marketplace. And yes, it helps China, who is literally developing AI that's going to kill us all, an advantage. Okay? China does not want us to be the world's most preeminent superpower. It's like, imagine we were in an arms race the way we were with the Soviet Union. Imagine we were developing the Manhattan Project and we're like, this bomb's way too dangerous, so let's just let the Germans work on theirs and we'll just sit here and trust them with it. That's not going to happen, okay? So long story short, you're going to survive. The bad news is, though, the show is over, so you got to wait again until tomorrow to hear this wit and wisdom on Fox Across America.
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6: Tight security for the UN. I'm Roger Stern, Fox News. More than 100 world leaders will be in New York City for next week's UN General Assembly. The Secret Service is ramping up security ahead of their arrival. Here's Fox's CB Cotton.
7: All of those world leaders coming here to New York City for the General Assembly has triggered one of the largest security operations of the year. Thankfully, there are no known credible threats, but in a behind-the-scenes look, the Secret Service showed us how it'll be monitoring for anything that could pop up. The Secret Service works with 20 partner agencies, including the NYPD and the Department of War, all monitoring for potential threats across the city. The center's overhead lights change from green to yellow to red, depending on the current threat level, giving those inside a clear indication of the situation. Israeli Prime Minister Benjamin Netanyahu is expected to attend midweek, and the Secret Service says it'll be tracking any protest.
6: The Secret Service and NYPD are also preparing for drones and unauthorized aircraft. With border security and the threat of terrorism, key worries for the U.S., FBI Director Kash Patel tells Fox's Saturday in America that we're making progress.
8: We're able to stop these terrorist attacks. We've stopped 1,100, Kaylee, 1,100 terrorist attacks since the Trump administration came into power. That's a 22% increase from the prior 18 months. That happened because we broke the institutionalized mold.
6: Patel caused controversy at a Senate hearing this week, saying the FBI no longer considers bestiality to be an automatic barrier to becoming an FBI agent. The Democratic Republic of Congo has begun vaccinating frontline health workers against the fastest growing Ebola outbreak in history. 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
6: President Trump says he's working to help AI grow in the U.S. while keeping bad actors at bay. Here's Fox's Jill Nato in Washington.
21: The president says he's planning on appointing an AI czar and an AI force. He said on Truth Social, "We will not in any way hinder or stifle the growth of this incredible industry." He wrote, "We will also be looking for bad, and we can do that very easily with our already existing criminal and civil justice system." No details on who may take on the jobs yet. The president already had one AI czar, venture capitalist David Sacks, but he stepped down in the spring. The post from the president comes ahead of next week's meeting with Chinese President Xi, as the U.S. and China are in a race for AI dominance. In Washington, Jill Nato, Fox News.
6: A new federal case is putting the spotlight on a wave of alleged death threats targeting the family of murdered Texas teenager Austin Metcalf. Here's Fox's Paul Stevens.
22: Federal prosecutors say 34-year-old Sharifa Nicole Henderson sent a series of violent threats to the family of 17-year-old Austin Metcalf, who was fatally stabbed at a Texas high school track meet last year. The alleged messages came around the end of Carmelo Anthony's murder trial and included threats to kill, stalk, and strangle family members. Henderson was arrested in Kansas City, Missouri, and indicted on 3 counts of interstate threatening communications. Metcalf's father says his family has received more than 100 threats since Anthony's trial ended. Henderson faces up to 5 years in federal prison on each count if convicted. Paul Stevens, Fox News.
6: President Trump announcing an historic three-way deal giving the U.S. permanent security control over Greenland, but it's less than what he originally wanted, which was U.S. ownership of Greenland. I'm Roger Stern, and this is Fox News.
15: This afternoon will be scorching with temperatures nearing the record high of 100 degrees set back in 2005 under blazing sunshine. The temperature will reach a high of 99. Tonight will be partly cloudy and warm with a low of 72. Tomorrow's expected to be partly sunny and extremely hot with a high of 98. Looking ahead to Monday, anticipate partly sunny skies and toasty conditions with the possibility of afternoon and evening thunderstorms in some areas. The high temperature will be 94. I'm AccuWeather meteorologist Jason Caterina.
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24: Hello again and welcome to the Barbecue Radio Network. I'm Freddie Bell, and today we're heading to Somerset, Massachusetts to spend some time with Matt Pereira of Matt's Backyard BBQ. Matt is part of the competition barbecue world, and he's taken that competition-style food beyond the judging tables to serve the public as well. Matt, I feel like I'm in the midst of stardom here. Welcome to the show. How are you, sir?
25: We're great, Freddie. It's an honor to be on the show.
24: Honor is mine. Matt, take me back to the beginning. How did barbecue become serious enough for that Matt's Backyard BBQ was born?
25: Well, it hasn't been that long, Freddie. It's been 6 years. Okay. We started during COVID. I always followed the show, followed the pit masters, and like everyone else, and didn't start cooking my first barbecue until during COVID. And we did that in 2021, I believe. And then we just started competing. I says, I think I can do this. The neighbors all like my food, but you know them. They like free food, so.
24: Neighbors like free food.
25: We did two. Neighbors always like free food. Everybody likes free food.
24: Right. So was there a particular cook or a competition or a person who says, hey, Matt, this is really good. You talked just briefly about your neighbors. Is there somebody who says you ought to get into the competition world, or had you already been eyeing that over time?
25: I've been eyeing that over time because, you know, like everyone else, you see the show and we always think we can do that. Mm-hmm. For me, I never had the time or anything. We had a family and just time was not our friend. So, you know, during COVID, we had the opportunity to start cooking and we competed in a couple of contests that year, one in New Hampshire and one in Pennsylvania, and we finished middle of the pack. And, you know, we went on, did more the following year. What blew it up for me competition-wise was in 2022, we cooked a contest in Rhode Island called Hogs for Heroes. It was a World Food Championship qualifier. Well, we GC'd that contest, and the following November, we drove from Somerset, Massachusetts to Dallas, Texas to compete against some of the best in the world.
24: Oh, my.
25: And we kind of held our own. And it got us some publicity back home with the newspapers, local radio stations and stuff. And I said, told my wife, you know, this hobby's expensive. How can we pay for this without it coming out of our savings accounts? Uh-huh. Hence, Matt's Backyard Barbecue, catering, vending, and special events. was born.
0: Wow. So it had to be born in order for you to be continue to be a competitor.
25: Yeah. I mean, competition barbecue is expensive. We spend on average $1,200 to $1,500 a weekend to compete.
0: Oh, my.
25: And that's locally. If we fly somewhere, you're talking, you know, $3,000, $4,000, $5,000. So Matt's Backyard Barbecue covers that nut.
0: It's not for the faint of heart or the light of pocket. So what did your barbecue look like when you first started compared with what comes out of your pit today?
25: Oh, it was terrible. It was terrible. It was terrible.
0: I can't believe you're admitting just, that. Explain terrible to me, Matt.
25: Terrible. I mean, burnt up ribs, just shoe leather briskets, just nasty. But, you know, everybody loves, like I said, when I say everybody loves free food, it tastes good when it's free. And we've messed up a lot of barbecue over the years, and we still do. We still do. It happens.
0: Wow.
25: But, you know, it's night and day, you know, night and day for sure.
0: So what made you better? Who were some people or techniques that helped you to get better from barbecuing shoe leather to winning competitions?
25: Time, YouTube, social media has been a big godsend to us, you know. Up here in New England, we have Bill Gillespie Smoking Hogs Barbecue, world champion. We took his class to learn a little bit more about competition barbecue, and it helped us a lot. Cooking at World Foods, we got to meet a lot of people like Robert Smith from First Class Barbecue, Sterling Smith, those kind of guys, and you follow them, and you know, they make themselves available for questions, and just the community itself makes us better.
0: The community is big in the barbecue world. Tell me about the relationship. You mentioned Sterling Smith, first and last name. How did he influence you?
25: We met him at World Foods. He ended up winning that barbecue contest there that year. And just to watch his process, very open with any questions we had, just a regular guy, like they all are. But just to watch his thinking outside the box, he won that contest with what he called a QQ platter. It was his version of a barbecue poo-poo platter, which was amazing.
0: Mm.
25: And just to be able to watch those guys, because this at the time was only our sixth or seventh contest ever.
0: Mm-hmm.
25: So we were still new to the game, and just to be in the arena with those types of guys, you know, James Cruz out of New Orleans, just those amazing cooks, and just to be in this conversation with them was amazing. And like I said, you ask a question, they're willing to answer it for you. And then that's how the barbecue community is. And to this day, I help other pitmasters now with what I've learned. That's the only way this community can continue.
0: They say, and you know how they are, Matt, that you really can't help anybody unless you're really, really solid in your own style, in your own technique, in your own ability. You must be really, really, really centered in what you do at the pit and in competition.
25: We try to be. Competition is a different animal. Here in New England, we cook KCBS predominantly. Now we have the Champions Barbecue Alliance here in New England. So that's a different style, which I'm a little bit more comfortable with. But I haven't changed my brisket recipe in probably 3-4 years since Dallas. It finished ninth out of the 35 teams that were there. And that recipe hasn't changed. It's the same thing. And the fans, the public love it. So if it's not broke, we don't fix it. Competition wise, it's changed a little bit. You know, it's a tenderness game for the most part, and trying to nail that is a challenge most weekends.
0: Wow. Because, you know, it does take the entire weekend in order to get that one box turn in, doesn't it?
25: Yes, it does. It's a long process. I mean, we cook hot and fast now. When we first started, it was low and slow overnight, and you know, we're getting up there in age, so, you know, we need as much beauty sleep as we could possibly get. So the hot and fast is the way to go.
0: Oh, my goodness. Early on, Matt, you mentioned, and everyone, we're talking with Matt Pereira of Matt's Backyard Barbecue. You mentioned your wife and family influence. How big was your wife involved in this and making you say, okay, let's go, let's put our heart over the bar and get this done?
25: Oh, she's 50% pot. We're 50-50 on this. It's, she right now does the chicken. She builds all our boxes. So, and she cooks on her own.
0: Okay.
25: In New England, I am the promoter and organizer and area ambassador for the Champions Barbecue Alliance in New England. So I can't compete in the majority of the contests. So she does on her own team, and she holds her own against some of the best in the world. So it's been fun to see, which started out as my hobby, and she just helps out to her coming into her own as her own cook.
0: That's incredible. Everybody, this is the Barbecue Radio Network. I'm Freddie Bell, and I have the pleasure of talking with Matt Pereira of Matt's Backyard Barbecue. And when we come back, Matt, if it's okay with you, let's delve a little bit more into the competition barbecue. You ready for it?
25: Sure.
0: All right. More to come on the Barbecue Radio Network. Stay right there. I'm Freddie Bell.
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0: 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And if you'd like to stay in touch with us, just download the Freddie Bell Radio Shows app and you can listen to all of the shows that we do from the Barbecue Radio Network. We have the pleasure. We're out east now and we're talking with Matt Pereira of Matt's Backyard Barbecue. He's a part of the competition barbecue world and he's taken that competition style to a whole new level. Matt, if you were to describe your barbecue as an award-winning competition team, what does competition barbecue teach you that cooking in the backyard cannot?
1: Consistency.
0: Consistency. And you said that slow and clearly.
1: In order to be successful in competition barbecue, you need to be consistent. You need to stick to your program. And we all have the tendency to try to deviate, change stuff. If you had a bad weekend, a fun weekend, how do I get from 15th to first? And you try to change stuff. And to be successful, you can't do that. You need to be consistent. In the backyard, it's a good cook, fine. Next weekend might be a bad cook. No big deal. The neighbors and the party goers, they don't mind. They can't tell the difference for the most part. Mm-hmm. Competition style, different story. In KCBS, you got the trained judges. In the Champions Barbecue Alliance, yes, it's generally individuals off the streets to judge that, but they're coming in looking for competition-style professional barbecue, not what they find in a restaurant.
0: So tell me, what is competition barbecue? What is it? If you were to define it, tell me about that.
1: Well, it's we burn a lot of meat in the parking lot, so the judges get one bite at the apple.
0: Yes.
1: So you get to pack as much flavor into that brisket, that pork, that chicken, the ribs, as you possibly can, because the judge is going to get one bite and that's it. And they got to decide whether or not you're worthy of a decent score. So we pack as much flavor, we layer as much flavors as we possibly can with injections and brines and all kinds of rubs and you do all of that so they get one single solitary bite.
0: Mm. That's
1: versus, you know, the regular backyard guy, you're going to have, you know, half a rack of ribs. So you have more than one opportunity to see whether or not they're good or not.
0: That's right. That's right. You mentioned in our first segment that chicken was a specialty of yours. So when you arrive at that contest, Matt, is that the category that gives you the most confidence, and which one still makes you sweat? Not that the grill doesn't help you to sweat, but which one makes you sweat a little bit?
1: Well, my wife does the chicken, so I'm not a fan of the chicken. It was my arch nemesis for the first few years, so I palmed that off on her, and she's been successful with it, and we haven't been successful with it, so it's a hit or miss. Chicken seems to be our Achilles heel, we'll put it that way. My favorite category to cook is brisket. You know, we put so much time into that. And it's a difficult meat to cook to get it right. It can easily be screwed up.
0: Mm.
1: So I put a lot of time into that.
0: That's no joke. You had one of the stronger brisket scores at this year's Grand American. What have you learned about producing a brisket that the judges remember? And you talked about consistency. What is it for you that makes it just knocked out of the park every time?
1: It's getting the tenderness just right. And for me, that's always been a challenge. You know, what I think is tender, the judges may not believe it is. And I've had a lot of conversations with judges over the years and say, hey, what are you looking for? And learn from that experience. And for me, it's a time thing. People say, well, what temperature do you cook your brisket to? Oh, it's not about temperature. It's about how does it feel?
0: Mm.
1: And you know, people say, well, use your thermal pen. I don't even look at the temperature with the thermal pen. I just go and see how does it feel. Does the temperature probe go through the meat like a knife through butter? And if that's the case, then it's good to go. If it fights you when you put it in there, well, it needs more time. And then once you get the right feel, you look at the temperature. And you say, okay, you know, 210, 212 seems to be the temperature. And that's kind of a guide now. So now what I do is I look and I start probing it more consistently after it hits 200, 205 to make sure. But it's just a timing thing. Weather has a lot to do with things, altitude. It's a science for the most part when it comes to that.
0: I was getting
1: And
0: ready to say you've got to be a scientist in order to be a pit master.
1: it is, really, it is. It's and to get that, you got to be consistent, you got to understand that fact.
0: Wow. So you said you earlier on, you said you went from low and slow to hot and fast. How did that impact your brisket cooking?
1: I like it better, hot and fast. If you did the two side by side, you probably wouldn't be able to tell the difference, flavor wise, tenderness wise. Low and slow, the fat renders a little more. You don't have to watch it as much. Hot and fast, you gotta watch it because it can easily get out of hand.
0: Wow. So competition barbecue can come down to incredibly small differences. You're dealing with the judges' palates. You're dealing with judges who've never judged before. How do you deal with putting hours of work into something and then having 3 to 6 judges decide your fate in just a bite, maybe two?
1: Oh, Freddie, you had to go there. Judges and I, for years have had a love-hate relationship.
0: Okay.
1: It's gotten better over the years. And most pitmasters will tell you this. Most cooks will tell you this. It's more so about you being able to be honest with yourself. For years, when we first started, Judge Six is an ass, or Judge Six is that, blamed it on the judges. And it got to the point where, I didn't like cooking anymore because of, the person I'd become, blaming other people for my actions. And, now it's more of you still have those judges that are issues, but we don't control that. We can only control what we put in the box.

0: En garde!
1: U.S. Olympians do it, and so does your college-bound neighbor Jane. Fencing. It's fun for all ages and skill levels. Learn more at tryfencing.org.
2: And it's just that fine line we got to walk. And guys, and a lot of the guys tell me, Billy, and a lot of the pitmasters out there that we compete against week in and week out, that, hey, you know, if you don't like it, don't put it in the box.
3: That makes a lot of sense. 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And I got to say it again, with the Matt Barrera from Backyard Barbecue, my man, will hang on. We'll be right back.
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10: I'm Daria Albinger. President Trump announcing a major security deal with Denmark and Greenland.
11: Writing in a Truth Social post that gives the United States permanent control over security and all other needs in Greenland, completely addressing all of our many U.S. concerns there. Will be no cost to the United States. We will immediately begin the process of developing a large military presence in the appropriate part of Greenland.
10: Fox's Chan Lee Painter, Denmark and Greenland say they will still have autonomy. The White House taking steps to lower prescription drug prices.
12: The biggest drug reduction, prescription drug, in history times maybe 10.
13: The White House announcing most favored nation pricing for all state Medicaid programs, projecting more than $64 billion in taxpayer saving.
10: That's Fox's Kevin Cork. 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

0: Backyard BBQ. Matt, before we get too deep into this, and I've just been so enthralled by our conversation, how can we reach you on social media? How can we find you? How can we make a connection with you?
1: Well, on all the social medias, we have Matt's Backyard Barbecue, BBQ, Matt Pereira on Facebook. And we just started our website, mattsbackyardbbq.net. So you can reach out to us through that, through those formats, and give us a follow, give us a like, give us a share.
0: All right. Well, I'm sure our audience will do that. Matt's Backyard BBQ also serves the public through a food trailer. I just find that fascinating. How different, Matt, is it cooking for a customer who just wants great barbecue? You've already told us about the backyard, and they just want something to eat because it's free meat. But how different is it cooking for a customer who just wants that good food from cooking for a certified judge?
1: Well, it's night and day, preparing it wise, process wise, flavor wise. We give the general public the same flavor profiles that we turn in at competitions. Hmm. We've gotten a reputation of providing competition style barbecue. And that's what we provide, minus the chemical injections and the brining and all that stuff. We just don't do that. It's because it's not something you want to eat a lot of. Mm-hmm. But like even now with briskets, I have an event today. I've learned through talking to other people, I don't have to stay up all night and cook my briskets. I can cook my briskets during the day.
0: Ah.
1: And I cook them to 195, 190, 195, and I put them in my electric warmer overnight at 160, 165. And it just continues to render the fat, and those things come out like butter. Mm-hmm. You know, it's something you can't do that for competition, but you can do it for feeding the general public. So, you know, flavor profiles are pretty much the same. Products are the same. We do chicken, ribs, pork, brisket. We've done a whole hog here and there, turkey, different things like that. And we travel all around New England, fairs, festivals, when we're not competing.
0: That's incredible. So can competition barbecue be quote unquote too rich or too intense for everyday eating? You mentioned the injections. You don't do that for the food trailer.
1: Correct. We don't do the injections. We don't, turkeys will brine in the fall when we're doing turkeys, but brisket, ribs, no injections, no phosphates, none of that type of stuff. We don't sauce any of our barbecue. That's up to the customer. We do what we call New England Texas style barbecue. It's straight up seasoning on the meat. If you want sauce on your brisket, you can do that. You want sauce on your ribs, you can do that as well. We provide you the sauces, but we want you to taste the meat and the rubs and the seasonings. And then if you want, put sauces on it after that.
0: Wow. So if I were to fly to New England today and I'm tempted, what item on the menu most represents you?
1: There's two items that have to be on the menu every time. If I don't have them on the menu, people get upset. And that's our brisket and our chicken wings.
0: Really?
1: Yeah. And we're in New England, and it's probably the same way everywhere else. Brisket prices are through the roof.
0: Yes.
1: But you know, we do what we can to mitigate some of that. But if brisket's not on the menu, people get mad.
0: You're kidding me.
1: Oh, yeah. It's something that we've been known for. Same thing with our chicken wings. And if we don't have it, people get upset. So it's on the menu no matter what.
0: So tell me about the chicken wings. Why are they so special, and why do they have to be on that menu, Matt?
1: I never made chicken wings before. I believe it was 4 years ago, maybe five, out in a contest at Frog Alley Brewery in Albany, New York. Mm-hmm. They had a chicken wing contest, People's Choice. And I told my wife, I said, let's enter it. Let's try it. And I'm going to try something different. I'm going to make an Alabama white sauce, and we're going to put that on the chicken wings.
0: Hmm.
1: And we did the chicken wings. 150, 160 pounds of chicken wings we made for this event, and made my Alabama white sauce, turned it in. And in New York, a chicken wing with Alabama white sauce won the day.
0: Oh my gosh.
1: And to this day, we still make the Alabama white sauce. We don't put it on the chicken wings. We let the customer decide. Because dealing with the public, there's allergies you got to deal with and stuff. And we don't want to, leave any customer out. All our barbecue is gluten free, nut free, things like that. And we don't want, if you want the sauce and you can have the sauce, we'll put it on for you. But since that day, we've been making wings pretty much every place we've gone. A couple of breweries, we didn't do it, and we heard from the customers they were not happy. We didn't have chicken wings, so I don't take them off the menu ever.
0: I hear you. Everybody, we're talking with Matt Pereira of his famous barbecue network. And I'm telling you what, if you've never had Matt's Backyard Barbecue, where have you been? But I've got to ask you this question. What's the reaction that you're hoping to see when somebody tastes your barbecue for the very first time, Matt?
1: The reaction I want to see is happy.
0: Happy.
1: I want them to be happy that, hey, this is the best thing I've had today. Our brisket, like I said, it's a Texas-style brisket, and I've had guys at events here in New England visiting family, whatever, from Texas, and say this is the best thing they've had outside the state of Texas. I'm like, cool. It makes me feel good that, I can produce something that makes you think of home.
0: And you do it well. You told me that you've got another full-time world as a truck driver. Now, how do you balance life on the road with building something that you're so passionate about with barbecue? I mean, you're a scientist when it comes to barbecue. You're a perfectionist. You're a Mr. Consistency. How do you marry those two professions, sir?
1: Well, I'm a truck driver for a local company that makes custom millworks. So I'm home every day. I travel within the region and I'm home every day. And most of our events, if not all of them, are on weekends. So I get Fridays off, and we do stuff on Saturdays and Sundays. If for some reason I have an event during the week, I just take the day off. Being a truck driver gives me a lot of opportunity in the truck by myself, listen to a ton of podcasts, including yours. I talk to my real good friend, Johnny Maggs, from the Pit Life podcast nearly every single day. And what do we talk about? Barbecue, of course.
0: Well, that's incredible. I'm just curious. So you mentioned earlier that you learn not cooking overnight, but you cook during the day. How do you do that when you're driving the truck?
1: Well, I'll give you an example. I have a catering event this evening. So what I did last night when I got home from work, about 4 o'clock, I trimmed the briskets, seasoned them up, put them in a smoker at 350 degrees, let them ride. By 10:30, 11 o'clock, they were done. I put them in the warmer overnight and just let it ride.
0: Incredible. And so it's just that easy. And I can just hear the relaxed style in your voice. And it's like, well, what do you expect? This is how I do it.
1: It's not how I've always done it, that's for sure.
0: Before we have to step away.
1: There have been many a sleepless night.
0: I can imagine. And I'm glad you're not going from state to state to state. One more time, before we have to step away, how can our listeners get a hold of you, Matt?
1: On Facebook, it's Matt Pereira or Matt's Backyard BBQ. On Instagram, it's Matt's Backyard Barbecue 2020. And our website is mattsbackyardbbq.net.
0: My man. Everybody, he's Matt Pereira from Matt's Backyard Barbecue. And when we come back, I want to talk more about the people and the future of your backyard barbecue. You ready for that?
1: Sure.
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0: How did I lose weight? And I did. Lean, right here. I did. I love this stuff. 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So chatting with Miles. I'm up at like 235. True story. I never minded being 235, but you know what minded? 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

0: It's a weekend thing, and you're talking with Freddie Bell from the Barbecue Radio Network, and I'm joined by Matt Pereira of Matt's Backyard Barbecue, an award-winning competition barbecuer from Somerset, Massachusetts. And he also operates a food trailer. He just told us, in case you missed it, that he's also a truck driver, and he manages to get his food cooked during the day while the truck is rolling. One thing that I keep discovering, Matt, through this show is how connected the barbecue community is. You just rolled out some names like Sterling Smith and James and Johnny Maggs and all the rest of it. What is it about the barbecue community that creates this kind of fellowship?
1: Family, being in the trenches together, week in and week out, you know, at competitions. We're pretty much captive audiences to each other when we're in a parking lot, just ourselves, yes. You know, and it's, you got nothing else to do but hang around, talk, socialize. You know, that's in New England here, we cook, our contests go Friday, Saturday, Sunday. Sunday contest, Friday night is socializing and drinking night. So that's what we do. We hang out, we socialize, we drink, we get to know each other. I've got to make some great friends in the barbecue community all across the country. And it's amazing to me that this guy from a small town in Massachusetts knows the people he knows and can call the people he can call and got to meet and spend time with some of those guys on that barbecue pitmaster show. And it's humbling to say the least. But it's family. It's just, we're all one great big family.
0: Interesting.
1: No matter what. We have our good days and our bad days, like any other family, but we're family.
0: Man, we're talking with Matt Pereira. So you've been involved with the New England Triple Crown, three competitions in three states. What has that done for competition barbecue in your part of the country?
1: It's definitely been a lot of fun. This all started because of our trip to the World Food Championships 3 years ago, where I got to meet the Champions Barbecue Alliance teams and people, Bill Purvis, Fred Robles, those guys that started that organization. And for me, I wanted to bring that style of competition to New England. And we did that a few years ago. And how do I make it more enticing to get KCBS teams to come cook something different? Well, we get big ass belt buckles. We get prize money. And we pick three states, and we create three contests. It's just a blast. The final leg is in Connecticut at a very special event called Camp Harkness Beachside Showdown. It's the only one of its kind where we have a unified barbecue competition on Saturday with special needs individuals.
0: Really?
1: We pair them with teams. So they could cook on their own. It's just a fun event. We did it last year for the first time. We're back again this year, and that will be the final leg of this year's Triple Crown, which is always a fun experience because I get messages the weeks leading up to the next leg. Hey, where do I stand? Where do I stand? How many points behind am I? Or how many points ahead am I? I'm like, well, you know, step up. Let's go. You need to finish first in order to win, you know?
0: Wow.
1: But it's been a blast, and the teams enjoy it. It's something different.
0: So do you act as a judge in this Triple Crown, or are you on the other side?
1: I am the promoter and organizer of the events.
0: Okay. Right. So you're not judging.
1: I am not judging. Nope. I don't judge. I do compete in one leg. I compete in Connecticut because my wife is the organizer and promoter for that event. So I do compete in that event. And the only reason I compete in that event is because of a mutual friend of ours, Braden Estrella.
0: Yes.
1: He competes on my team as a unified contestant.
0: Braden is an incredible young man.
1: Braden has rekindled my love of barbecue.
0: How so?
1: I can tell you that.
0: How so?
1: I met him 3 years ago when we did the first CBA contest in Rhode Island. His stepmom reached out to me because for some reason the local media caught wind of the event and he saw it on the news. So she reached out to me and said, hey, my son Braden is a big fan of competition barbecue and he heard some of his favorite pitmasters were going to be in town. He'd like to meet him. Well, we had Bill Purvis from Chicken Fried Barbecue. We had Carlos Calzada from Smoking Los, out of Texas up here. And Braden's been a big fan of barbecue for years. So he came out and met the teams. He's a special needs individual. He goes to the Perkins School for the Blind.
0: Yes.
1: So he recognized most of the cooks by their voices from being on podcasts and things like that. And Braden's been cooking with Johnny Maggs and I the last couple of years. He's been doing kids' queues, and he's done the unified queue last year and this year with me. He's just a big ball of fun. He enjoys it so much.
0: He's an incredible young man, and you're talking about him on the youth circuit. So who is doing barbecue, great barbecue right now? I'll qualify, great barbecue right now that more people ought to know about. I know you mentioned Braden. He told me his favorite cook was hamburgers the other day. But I'm wondering, who's out there right now that we should keep our eye on?
1: Oh, in New England? Oh, you got El Jefe Smoke out of New Hampshire. Here's one for you. The Smoke Sisters, Starla and Sabrina.
0: Oh.
1: They are 16 years old.
0: Get out of here.
1: And they just qualified for the Barbecue World Cup at a contest called Core Ride for Kids in Hiram, Maine, a couple weekends ago. So they can cook. Sabrina's dad is Dan from El Jefe Smoke, and Starla's dad is Scott McDonald from Sticks and Stones Barbecue. So they have a pedigree. But that's my biggest thing. When I go to a contest and I see their names on the list, the 16-year-olds are going to kick my ass again. But it's fun to see. It's fun to see the youth get involved and enjoy what they're doing. Because it's the only way this continues.
0: Exactly. You got to hand it down. Or, in this case, hand it up to the next generation. So if somebody's listening to you right now, I know a lot of people are, can you tell, and they want to start competing, what do you wish somebody had told you before your first contest?
1: I'd say don't do it, but once we get this idea in our heads, you got to do it.
0: Don't do it.
1: Baby steps.
0: Okay.
1: Baby steps. Find a backyard contest somewhere, ribs and chicken. Here in New England, we have the Northeast Barbecue Society that does a lot of ribs and chicken events. You don't have to do a four meat Casey Guest contest. You can call the organizer and say, hey, can I just do ribs and chicken? And they'll let you come in, cook, and do ribs and chicken. You know, just get your feet wet. Try something. Reach out to a cook in your area, a competition team in your area. Say, hey, do you mind if I come out to the event and shadow you for the day or the weekend? And most, 9 times out of 10, they'll say, yeah, come on down and get a feel for it before you spend the money. If you're dead set on doing it, take a class. Take a class. It'll save you a ton of time and money in the long run if you take a class. I didn't take a class at first. I stuck to my guns and did things my way. Well, I took Bill Gillespie's class from Smoking Hogs. That changed things a lot. I've been following, you know, people on YouTube, working with the CBA. I've had the opportunity to cook alongside Bill Purvis, Fred Robles, Robert Smith, those guys. So you pick up a few little tricks and things going on just by watching. You keep your mouth shut, you listen, and you watch.
0: There you go.
1: And you'll pick up tricks of the trade. But my biggest thing is reach out to a local cook that you know. Go to a contest in your area. Walk around. Introduce yourself. Ask questions. Things like that, you know, before you take the leap. Like I said, it's an expensive hobby. You know, you're looking at, you know, on a KCBS side, you know, $1,500 to do a contest. On the CBA side, maybe a little bit cheaper. $1,000, maybe a little bit less. But you still, that's a lot of money. That's a week's paycheck, 2 weeks' paychecks for most people.
0: I understand. Matt, we're out of time. Give me really quickly your social media. How can we get in contact with you? We got to do this again.
1: Matt Pereira on Facebook or Matt's Backyard Barbecue on Facebook. 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We're on TikTok and Instagram as well. Same thing, Matt's Backyard Barbecue. Give us a follow, give us a like, follow us along our journey.
0: Matt, I appreciate you spending some time with us. I know you got a competition today, and for letting us into your world. And Matt, continued success on that competition trail and with everything you're building at Matt's Backyard Barbecue. And thank you so much for joining me on the network today. And again, we got to do it again sometime soon.
1: Thank you, Freddie. It's been a pleasure being on the show with you. And anytime, you just let me know and I'll find the time for you.
0: My man. And you know how we end every show, no matter what you do, make sure that you take time out to dance. Have a great weekend, everyone. We'll see you next time.
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5: A deal. I'm Daria Albinger, Fox News. President Trump declaring a diplomatic victory as he announces a three-way security agreement between the U.S., Denmark, and Greenland. Fox's Alex Hogan has details.
6: This deal will give the U.S. expanded security and military rights in Greenland. One official at the State Department explained a little bit further, saying that this agreement is going to bar adversaries from making investments in Greenland that could threaten the United States, and it would also ban any non-NATO base in Greenland, essentially guaranteeing that China and Russia cannot have a base in Greenland or send troops there. President Trump posted online, quote, "We will immediately begin the process of developing a large military presence in the appropriate part of Greenland. We will work with the people of Greenland in its development and construction. This solution is a great one for the United States of America, Denmark, Greenland, and all of our allies."
5: The deal is set to be signed at the General Assembly next week. The president is among the world leaders who will convene in New York for the General Assembly.
7: President Trump is expected to repeat his calls that Iran cannot have a nuclear weapon when he addresses the United Nations General Assembly in New York next week. Despite the war, the State Department has allowed a core Iranian delegation to attend the event. Iranian President Masoud Pezeshkian is reportedly one of the officials who has been granted a visa. But a senior administration official did not say whether there will be any meetings between the U.S. and Iran. The General Assembly comes against the backdrop of Chinese President Xi Jinping's state visit to D.C. China's relationship with Iran is under the spotlight. China is accused of propping up Iran's war machine by buying its oil, supplying the regime with weapons and even intelligence that's helping to target U.S. troops, allegedly.
5: That's Fox's Madeline Rivera. A new record for diesel prices. AAA says the national average is $6.48. 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
5: Is artificial intelligence getting too powerful to control? A new hacking incident involving Google's AI system Gemini has some wondering if that's quickly becoming the case. Here's Fox's Dana Marie McNichol.
11: This is the first known example of Google Gemini autonomously accessing a company without permission. So this is how it happened. Google was working with an AI testing startup called Irregular. Now, the Gemini AI model was given a fictional scenario that involved hacking into a fake company to test security vulnerabilities. Gemini gained access to the internet without permission and then hacked a real company instead. Google's vice president of security engineering tells Fox Gemini guessed passwords and found login credentials in a public database. This happened back in May, and Google says it didn't initially disclose the hacks because the model didn't cause harm, and it stopped working when it realized it had broken into a real company.
5: OpenAI, Anthropic, and Meta reported similar incidents in which AI models got outside their intended testing environments and gained authorized access to other companies' systems. Voters in six states are now able to cast their ballots ahead of the November midterms. Homeland Security Secretary Mark Wayne Mullen on Fox's Saturday in America to discuss a crackdown on non-citizen voting.
12: The president was right when he said there was a tremendous amount of fraud in the election. We continue to see that in every single vote, Kaylee, that we talk about that was at the hands of an illegal, canceled out citizen that was legally registered and able to vote. And so one is too many.
5: Republicans say tougher safeguards are needed to prevent non-citizens from voting. But Democrats argue that widespread voter fraud has not been proven. And they say, furthermore, that proposed restrictions could actually make it harder for many eligible Americans to do their civic duty. I'm Darielle Aldinger. This is Fox News.
3: How did I lose weight? And I did. Lean, right here. I did. 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

0: Rising from the heart of the swamp, a beacon of truth is casting its light. From sea to shining sea, The Vince Show. Here's Vince Colonnaise.
1: Okay, 844-484-3872, 844-4 the USA. That's the way to join us today. Coast to coast, sea to shining sea. Get in here on the program. As always, great to be with you, America. We've got a big decision from the United States Supreme Court overnight, a frustrating one, as they say, no, we just don't have time to protect America's mail-in ballots, that Americans can't be certain that the ballots that are arriving through the mail were actually only sent by Americans. Isn't that crazy? Isn't that nuts? Now, this is a thing that the president has been working on for a long time. He's been trying to make this work with the United States Postal Service. He didn't want the Postal Service in the business of handling ballots that didn't belong to Americans. And he sought to protect America's mail-in ballots, which makes a lot of sense. If you go back to the Carter-Baker Commission of the early 2000s, Jimmy Carter, the late Democrat president, was saying, you know, the use of mail-in ballots, that's the single biggest vector for fraud. We should do more to safeguard that. And President Trump said, you know what, he's right about that. Let's do it. And now the United States Supreme Court, after a long litigation process that played its way out through a whole bunch of lawsuits by the left and a whole bunch of courts trying to make a stink about this, the Supreme Court now saying, we're just out of time. We just don't have enough time to fix America's elections, maybe in a future election, but not right now. What do you mean not right now? What do you mean we don't have enough time? How did that happen? Here's the New York Times today. You ready? With a series of lies in every single sentence in this piece, but you'll get the gist of it. The Supreme Court on Monday blocked a Trump administration plan to dramatically change how Americans vote by mail in the lead up to the midterm elections. Not a change at all, by the way. Not a change. It would be the same thing. You put it in the mail. It's the same process as always. It would dramatically change how illegals participate in our elections. Not at all is what the president intended to do. The New York Times lies to you in the first words. A major loss for President Trump. Yeah, and the whole country. President Trump has long claimed without evidence that fraud is rampant in mail voting. I just pointed to the evidence. Jimmy Carter said this. The New York Times said this. Wait, didn't Adam Liptak say this back in the day, Jim? That the New York Times had written back in the early 2010s that mail-in balloting was a massive, massive vulnerability for fraud. The New York Times wrote that, but they've memory-holed that ever since. The Orwellian newspaper that they are. The ruling was a resounding win for Democrats, Democrat-led states, and voting rights groups, so-called voting rights groups, which had argued that the plan was unconstitutional, an existential threat to the democratic process. What a fun and demented sentence that is. It's a resounding win for Democrats. Why would it be a win for Democrats to not protect mail-in ballots? The president wasn't trying to protect Republican votes. He was protecting all votes, whatever party you're voting for, Democrat, Republican, Independent, Green, whatever. Every one of these ballots would be protected by this move. It was a resounding win for Democrats. Why? Because they benefit from fraud. The Trump administration's efforts, they said, would introduce chaos and confusion as early voting gears up in many states. Not so. It would introduce clarity. It would introduce confidence. It would make voters more likely to believe the results of the election. But the New York Times lies to you. That's a lie. That's a lie per paragraph, Jim. Every sentence, every paragraph, lie from the New York Times. Here's another one. Still, the weeks-long legal tussle over the issue may have sown its own kind of confusion. A victory of sorts for Mr. Trump as he seeks to cast doubt on the integrity of the vote in an election his party might lose. That's what he's seeking to do, to cast doubt? Because last I checked, he was the guy who was trying to bring clarity to the freaking process. Not to cast doubt, to get rid of all doubt. Another lie. Okay, let's try sentence five. Maybe they start to tell the truth at some point in this piece. In a one-paragraph explanation, the court's majority wrote that the government was, quote, unlikely to succeed on the merits at the conclusion of additional litigation on the issue. Okay, a flat assessment of the majority's opinion here. The majority's order was unsigned, as that is typical in emergency rulings. It gave no vote count. Now, Justice Brett Kavanaugh was one of the people who joined the majority. But he wrote a one paragraph concurrence here, meaning he's got a different opinion he'd like to share. Writing for himself alone, he said that there was, quote, at least a fair prospect that new mail ballot rules issued by the Postal Service fell within its purview under federal statutes, but that allowing those changes so close to the midterms would be arbitrary and capricious. State and local elections officials, he wrote, would not have sufficient time to reasonably implement the changes. Okay. Now let's go with that for a moment. Why is it that states would not have sufficient time to establish protections for mail-in ballots by American citizens? Why is that? The answer is obvious. It's the left. It's the left. President Trump put this forward many months ago, more than enough time to protect America's ballots. The left filed suit. This was an act of lawfare. That's the expression. Lawfare. To grind all of this to a halt, found favorable judges who would play ball with them in order to slow this down up until now. And now you've got Supreme Court justices saying, we just don't have enough time. Not enough time. And these courts were part of this. This is what Supreme Court Justice Samuel Alito and Supreme Court Justice Clarence Thomas, the two greatest justices on the Supreme Court, have just assessed. Justice Alito, in his opinion last night, said the following. The plaintiff states, these would be the Democrat states, cannot claim the timing of the rule tilts the equities in their favor when they and courts hearing their claims are responsible for the delay. Not only was the government subject to months of premature litigation and a series of injunctions that this court later determined were likely issued without jurisdiction, the government had to wait nearly another full month for this court to issue its decision so holding. The district court issued a nationwide injunction based on claims asserted by several plaintiff organizations that likely lack standing, meaning the case could not have been brought anyway. The district court entered several injunctions months later prohibiting the government from undertaking that rulemaking. So Alito's got words for everybody. He's smacking everybody involved here. It's like, what are you doing? It's these left-wing plaintiffs. They don't even have standing to bring this case. And then you've got these left-wing courts completely out of control. They're treating the case as if it's legitimate against the security of American mail-in ballots. And then it gets to the Supreme Court, and this court dragged its feet to get an answer on it. So now when we finally get one, the majority is claiming we're just out of time. There's just no way we can protect these elections. Bull crap. It should never have reached this level, and it did. I warned you about this. Remember, Ketanji Brown Jackson indicated that she wanted responses from all of the interested parties, and she was in no hurry to get them. She extended the deadline beyond any sense of emergency whatsoever. Just get it to me eventually. Eventually ain't going to cut it. Not when the election is this close. And so we get a really crappy decision from the Supreme Court. And Justice Alito is about as ticked off as you can possibly be as a Supreme Court justice writing a minority opinion in this emergency order. It's insanity. Now, the president of the United States is also weighing in on all of this. He's pretty upset about it. He said Republicans just got another bad decision from the United States Supreme Court, one that the court system took forever to give, and then blamed it in part on no time left to implement a solution to our totally corrupt and out of control mail-in voting disaster, which is a laughingstock all over the world. And where we are the only country that has to endure such a nation-destroying scam. Justices Alito and Thomas, the president writes, legends both, strongly disagreed with this horrible, highly political ruling. It's a big loss for Republicans and America itself, and it makes cheating by the radical left Democrats on mail-in ballots a much easier thing to do. And now they've got an open field to do it. The Supreme Court has really let our country down. Certain justices are petrified of these crazed and depraved Democrats and are totally unable to show the courage necessary to save our America. Their horrible decision on tariffs will cost the United States for many years to come, trillions and trillions of dollars. They didn't even state that money paid does not have to be paid back, much to the benefit of entities that truly hate our country and have been ripping it off for years. unnecessarily costing us immediately billions of dollars. Likewise, the Supreme Court's decision on birthright citizenship is a complete and total disaster for America. And it's already led to massive corruption with respect to citizenship in our country. The damage done to the country is incalculable, and they know this, just as everyone else does. It is an irreparable and unrecoverable harm. The court's inability and unwillingness to do the right thing for our country will go down in a very negative way in the annals of history. This Supreme Court is bullied and cajoled by the radical left into making decisions that have set America back at least 100 years. These are not the people I interviewed to serve on the United States Supreme Court. Yeah, think about it. He wasn't joined by his own justices, the guys he picked. He wasn't joined by Gorsuch. He wasn't joined by Kavanaugh. He wasn't joined by Amy Coney Barrett. Justice Alito, Justice Thomas. Isn't it interesting? They adhere to the Constitution. They adhere to the rule of law. And they see what's going on. And they have the courage to say it. They are demonstrating a Trump-like courage. This has been one of these. This is as always, I tell you, the Trump era is a very revealing era. It's a clarifying era in American politics. It teaches you who has testicular fortitude and who does not. Who has courage and who does not. Who is fighting on your side and who is not. Who is weak in the face of threats to our country and its sovereignty and who is not. We're learning a lot, aren't we? We're learning a tremendous amount. Some of it's disappointing, but it's very clarifying. Very. The president says that these are merely a shell of their original selves, a court that is costing the United States trillions of dollars with shockingly bad rulings that are of such magnitude that it won't be easily possible for our country to recover or heal. It is a court that will go down as having rendered some of the most destructive, hurtful, and damaging decisions in our country's history. It's not easy for me to write this criticism of the United States Supreme Court, says the president. It will likely cost me dearly for years to come. But I feel it my obligation and duty as president to do so for the America we love. Thank you for your attention to this very important matter. God bless the United States of America. President Donald J. Trump. This election integrity fight is the most important fight in our country. Because if the people don't have a say over their governance, everything else collapses. That's why we have to stay in this fight. And we have to win. More ahead on The Vince Show.
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6: Here's the how did I lose weight? 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
7: En garde. U.S. Olympians do it. Your neighbor's kid does it. And yes, it's the only socially acceptable way to carry a sword. Fencing. 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
1: You know, do we have evidence of mail-in ballot fraud? Is there any evidence out there of that? The New York Times says there's no evidence. Did you hear that? They said without evidence. There's no evidence of this. Really? Here's the Attorney General of the United States.
16: What evidence does the Department of Justice have that the new mail ballot rules, which are obviously in legal contention right now, prevent fraud?
17: Well, there's a lot of evidence. I mean, well, by the way, it almost answers the question. By definition, if you're using mail-in voting, the potential for fraud is greater than in-person voting with ID. Okay, yep. So there can be no dispute that
16: what is the evidence for that?
1: Oh God!
17: Well, it's
1: who
17: common.
1: Is this child doing the interview? Who is this person? Don't you have to know something about the subject before you engage in the interview? She said, "What is the evidence for that?" How many times do I have to cite the freaking Carter Baker Commission? How about the New York Times and Adam Liptak? How about the use of mail-in ballots to commit fraud in American elections? How much? So this person knows nothing. What's the evidence for this?
17: I mean, first of all, there's documented proof of in multiple places, red and blue states, of envelopes coming in that clearly were not from somebody who should be who was authorized to use mail-in voting. Different rules have different states have different rules on when mail-in voting is allowed. So every state, every auditor in every single state has uncovered evidence of mail-in voting where there was potential fraud.
1: Every state.
17: And so what President Trump is doing, and what the executive order of the president Trump signed wants to do is make sure that we're eliminating fraud in our elections. And so there is, I don't even think that, well, And any honest broker will concede that mail-in voting, even though there are benefits, especially for people in our military, or people who can't go to the polling stations, the potential for fraud is obvious. Because
16: you mentioned states. What states are you looking at?
17: Well, we're looking at multiple states, and we have been. I don't want to say all 50, but certainly multiple states we are looking at. And by we, I don't just mean the Department of Justice. I mean the entire executive branch.
1: You know, I think the president has brought up the Jimmy Carter thing before. Almost certain I've heard him talk about this. It would be advisable for Todd Blanche to wield this in the face of these sorts of adversarial interviews. President Carter. What's your evidence? President Carter. It's not that hard. It feels like that's the kind of thing J.D. Vance would whip out. You know what I mean? If J.D. Vance was seated with the New York Times, what's your evidence? About President Carter? And then what do they say? Their mouths just hang agape as they stare at you, drool hanging down, not sure what to say. Bring receipts to these conversations for sure, but it still doesn't change the fact that he's right, she's wrong, and this needs to be fixed.
12: She is Nicole Saganga, S-G-A-N-G-A.
1: Never heard
12: from CBS News.
1: CBS News. I haven't heard of her. I don't know what she knows. She's not demonstrating that she has knowledge on this subject. Maybe she does. Maybe this is just kind of that poisonous routine, kind of a Leslie Stahl-esque interview where she pretends she doesn't know anything at all.

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3: Okay. Hey, you know, we're getting audio in from Kash Patel's hearing today, testifying before a Senate committee. Chuck Grassley is the chairman. And just to give you a sense of how all of this is going, Look, I get the value of congressional oversight. I get that it's important. I get that members of the executive branch should go and testify. But this is a circus. It is a complete circus. The Democrats are not interested in legitimate congressional oversight. They're interested in smearing the FBI director and trying to scandalize the Trump administration. It's nothing more than a scandal-mongering event. And it's honestly a gigantic waste of the American people's time. But here's an example. This is not even Kash Patel. This is Chuck Grassley and Cory Booker going at each other. Chuck Grassley, remember, 92 years old, having to put Cory Booker in line. Listen,
4: you're going to interfere with Senator Graham, asking her questions.
5: I certainly will not.
4: Too, as well. Are you done now? Are you ready to shut up?
5: I am done, sir.
4: Senator Graham.
6: Thank you, Mr. Chairman. And thank you, Director Patel, for being here today and for your continued service to this country.
3: Are you going to shut up? Is this Chuck Grassley? Oh, that's a classic.
6: Shut up.
3: It's time to shut up. Cory Booker. Finally, someone told him. Somebody told him. Then you had like crazy Maisie Hirono today. When are you going to respond to my letter? And Kash Patel's like, we did respond to your letter, lady. You have access to the internet?
6: Patel, when can we expect your response to our letter?
7: I actually provided for the first time ever, no director did before, a full analysis of not only my travel records, but Director Comey and Ray's as well. And when
6: so
7: you look at that.
6: Is there a date anywhere in there for when you're going to respond to us?
3: By the way, he just posted this recently, this letter. Did you see this, Jim? It's pretty comprehensive. Kash goes over how he is really limiting his travel. The FBI director is required by statute to use government jets in order to move about. And so Kash has made a concerted effort to limit his travel, as well as to not use Reagan National Airport as the airport of his departures and arrivals, because it costs a lot more money to do it from Reagan, apparently. So he is instead going to Andrews Air Force Base instead to do these flights. And so he's been conscientious of the expenses that are involved with flying. He also compares himself to Christopher Wray and James Comey. And in that comparison, he comes out looking great, because both of those guys spent a crap ton of American taxpayer dollars, not to be conscientious, but instead to fly like crazy out of Reagan National at tremendous expense to the American people. So Kash does come out looking really good here. Crazy Maisie has, I don't know, it could just be her idiocy that accounts for this. She has no idea that Kash Patel responded.
7: Of not only my travel records, but Director Comey and Ray's as well. And when
6: so
7: you look at that.
6: Is there a date anywhere in there for when you're going to respond to us?
7: It's already been responded to.
6: What was that?
7: It's already been responded to. That letter is public.
6: I don't have the response. Do you have it right there with you? Maybe you can hand it to me.
7: You can look
6: it up. The reason I asked that is I had a director who said that there was a report that he had right then and there, and it didn't come to me until a lot later. So if you have a response, give it to me right now, please.
7: It's public. Go look it up.
6: I assume that there is no response. I'm not going to be holding my breath that you're going to provide that response. So anyway,
3: she just barrels on. Maybe he needs to, like, do a finger painting for her or something. It's possible that she's just illiterate. Like, even if they did print it out and put it in front of her, she wouldn't be able to read it. She's a whack job. What is it with her? You know, she asks all those questions. She's like, tell me about your sex life. You notice that? Maisie Hirono always wants to know about the sex lives of every single nominee. I'm like, really? Is that how you get your chuckles? You waste time in these Senate hearings? Kind of gross. And then there's Kash Patel today with Senator Peter Welch, who, a Democrat, and it went down this way. Listen to this.
7: Pete, do you believe that? What I believe in is the rule of law. What I will always believe
8: the rule of
7: is
8: law
7: executing
8: is the president
7: the rule of law.
8: Saying in advance that
7: are you
8: he
7: done
8: loses
7: with your campaign
8: election?
7: Ad? By the way,
8: it's been rigged.
7: I want to know how your wealth increased 4,000% since you became United States Senator. That's a magic act all Americans should be about.
8: Mr. Patel.
9: Let's knock it off. Senator Welch, proceed to ask your questions, and the witness will answer the questions.
8: Thank you very much, Mr. Chairman.
3: That wasn't Chuck Grassley. I don't know who that was. That was Cornyn? Oh. Oh. It was. You're right. I suspected it was Cornyn. I didn't want to declare it, but thank you for confirming it. Yeah, it's Cornyn. Of course. Of course. What a phenomenal dunk by Kash Patel. And then John freaking Cornyn jumps in front of it. I don't know how you got so rich. 4,000% increase in wealth? As a public servant? Do tell. Could that be the basis for an FBI investigation? I'm the guy that you may want to tell this about. What a dumpster fire. Now, meanwhile, Cash did bring some very interesting information to the hearing. You know that the FBI has captured 10 of their top 10 most wanted fugitives. Now, you might say, well, then they've cleared the list. No, the way it works is every time you catch one, they add somebody else to the list. So it just keeps being popular. But so far, this FBI, led by Cash, they've caught 10.
10: In 2025, according to the Uniform Crime Report, we delivered the largest reduction in the murder rate in the history of America. We, the FBI, captured more than 2.5 times the number of the top 10 most wanted fugitives on the FBI's list from the prior administration. In fact, Mr. Chairman, I'm proud to announce today, and I hate to correct you, we haven't captured 9 of the top 10 most individuals on our list. We've captured 10. Just this past weekend, we captured a thug down in Venezuela who is on our most wanted list and on the run for years. He has been captured, apprehended, and is on his way back to the United States of America. That's 10 of 10. Nobody in the FBI history has done that. This year is just another example of how this FBI is capturing literally the worst of the worst all around the world. On top of that, we've captured 6 of the most wanted fraudsters.
3: That's a big list, too. You know, the fraudster list is a J.D. Vance special. J.D. Vance, he woke up one day and he goes, why don't we have a list of the top 10 fraudsters who are wanted in the United States? And he called Cash, and Cash said, you know what? You're totally right about that. We should have a list of fraudsters. In fact, this is from Kansas City yesterday, Cash Patel talking about all of the fraudsters who've been arrested, which is great. This is separate and distinct from the top 10 most wanted among all of the fugitives.
10: Listen. Thanks to the vice president, we put together the most wanted fraudsters list. And in just the last 3 months, Mr. Vice President, as you know, we have captured 5 of the most wanted fraudsters. They were on the run for a collective 4,000 days. We went to 3 separate continents and captured fraud totaling value of $2 billion, 5 in just 3 short months. But Mr. Vice President, we have even more good news for you today and for the American people, and a message to the world that we will manhunt these fraudsters on every corner of the planet. Just this past weekend, the Federal Bureau of Investigation, along with our international law enforcement partners, captured Emily Tai, a most wanted fraudster on our most wanted fraudster list in Vietnam, who had been there hiding since at least 2023. She herself was responsible for more than $100 million of Medicaid fraud. So as a result of the Vice President's most wanted fraudsters list, this FBI and our state and local partners, along with our international law enforcement partners, have captured 6 of the most wanted fraudsters on planet Earth, spanning almost every continent in the world and totaling over $2 billion in just 3 short months. And I hope to bring the same resolve that we did with the FBI's top 10 most wanted list to this most wanted fraudsters list and double that number by the end of the year.
3: That'd be amazing. That would be amazing. They were offering a $150,000 reward for her arrest and conviction. And apparently she was charged a couple of years back. It was 2022. She was charged by indictment with conspiracy to commit health care fraud. Yeah, she's been running free on planet Earth until this FBI hunted her down. She was hit with an indictment, conspiracy to commit health care fraud, conspiracy to defraud the United States and pay and receive health care kickbacks and payment of kickbacks in connection with a federal health care program. The indictment alleged that beginning around 2019, She contracted with marketers to refer signed doctor's orders and beneficiary DNA samples to her laboratory in exchange for a percentage of the reimbursements. The genetic, so she was saying, send it to me and we'll give you a cut. The genetic testing, for which Medicare often paid several thousands of dollars per beneficiary, was not medically necessary and often was not used in a beneficiary's medical treatment at all. During this time period, her lab billed Medicare approximately, you ready for the number? $142 million. Medicare, that's money out of your paycheck to her for genetic testing. She was paid approximately $95 million on those claims. Yep. She escaped the country, and then she's been found. She's been found, hauled in on that top most wanted fraudsters list. Great job by the FBI here as these guys get her back into custody, which is good. Keep hunting them down. Keep hunting them down. Yeah, we've had a good testimony today from Cash. I imagine he woke up this morning and he was like, "Crap, I got to go talk to these guys. I've got to have a conversation with them." He did have a lot to say also about the FBI's ability to protect these events. You know, the reality is we've had a lot of big events in the United States this year. A lot. The IndyCar races, the America 250 events, the World Cup. We have a lot. Listen to FBI Director Cash Patel explaining what it's taken to protect each of those events.
11: While doing all this great work for the American people and the world, the FBI prepared for the largest influx of tourists between the Club World Cup, two F1 races, protected 300,000 Americans in the Olympics, and then across six America 250 events and this year's World Cup alone, we welcomed over 12 million visitors to the United States to attend these events. Not one single security incident occurred at any single one of these events. No major security incidents. With our partners, this is how we keep America safe. This is what happens when we back the blue, and this new FBI has been rebuilt to crush violent crime and defend the homeland. While doing all this great work for the American people.
3: Look, isn't that great? So anyway, good rundown for them. It's miserable, though. You got to go before these hearings and deal with, like, crazy Maisie Hirono and Peter Welch and Sheldon Whitehouse. Ugh, that guy. What a punk that dude is. Sheldon Whiteclub? He's going after Cash Patel, and he's doing this, like, Jeffrey Epstein nonsense. He's doing the Epstein thing again. It's all about Epstein. Meanwhile, of course, like, the left owns the entire Epstein scandal. That's their thing. And I saw today that I think it was Cash Patel shared this, and the FBI did as well, that they just tweeted out a list of all of Sheldon Whitehouse's club memberships and how he's a member of an all-white club. This is true. There's no minorities allowed in Sheldon Whitehouse's club. That's a big thing. And he's embarrassed by it, which is why it's hilarious to constantly remind people of it. And the FBI is absolutely dunking on him today. Well deserved. Very well deserved. If you're busting fraudsters and catching everybody on the top 10 most wanted list and protecting all the major events in the country, and the cherry on top is that you get to dunk on Sheldon Whitehouse, you're doing a great job. More ahead on The Vince Show.
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0: How did I lose weight? And I did. Lean, right here. I did. I love this stuff. 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
3: Meanwhile, over on the House of Representatives today, House Judiciary hearings going on about sanctuary cities. The left keeps allowing criminals to destroy American communities and get away with it, foreign criminals. And one of the guys who is defending that scheme is the Levi Strauss heir, Dan Goldman, the congressman. He's a scumbag. He's up on the dais today, and he started bringing up dirt that he thinks he surfaced about one of the sheriffs from the state of New York who was seated in front of him. He's trying to dirty up the sheriff. Now, remember, there are angel families, people who have lost loved ones seated there listening to all of this as Dan Goldman turns this hearing into a circus.
21: Sheriff Abshaw, you said in your opening statement that you go to work every day to protect victims and their families like these witnesses next to you. Is that right?
2: Yes.
21: And part of that responsibility is to work with victims' families to investigate the crimes, like the murders, that their loved ones suffered, right?
2: Yes.
21: In fact, in your opening statement, you said your job, that every day you wake up to stand up for families whose children have been murdered, correct?
2: Yes.
21: Now, in the spring of 2015, you had sexual relations with a woman named Mirella Maschiarelli at the Turning Point Resort Casino, correct?
2: Only a degenerate politician like you would bring this
21: yes up. Yes or no, did you?
2: Only a degenerate politician
21: okay, well,
2: like you would
21: you
2: bring up
21: previously, Sheriff Akshar, you previously acknowledged, quote, having a brief consensual relationship with Miss Maschiarella. Who is Miss Maschiarella? How did you meet her?
2: You really should be ashamed of yourself to bring something like this up at
21: well,
2: a hearing
21: sir,
2: like
21: I think
2: this.
21: It's very relevant to your credibility because Miss Maschiarella was the mother of a murder victim, correct?
2: You're a degenerate.
21: And you supervised that case when you were a captain in the same sheriff's office that you now run, correct?
2: You're a degenerate.
21: All right, well, you're not going to answer the question.
3: By the way, the sheriff speaks for all of us as he says this.
21: All of this is part of the public record. And in fact, the victim, the perpetrator, the defendant, was convicted in 2014, and you testified surrounding that first trial. You then got intoxicated with Miss Maschiarella in 2015, about 2 years after this occurred, acknowledged, admitted yourself having sexual relations with her, and then, this was 2 years later, the case was overturned on appeal and it had to be retried, correct?
2: I'm sorry to the Angel families that are here that you have to...
21: Mr.
2: Goldman,
21: I am sorry
2: Governor
21: as
2: Hopeful
21: well
2: Sting.
21: That my Republican colleagues have brought you here to try to represent law enforcement as somebody who stands up for the families of victims like this. And yet you would prey and take advantage of a woman who says that the sexual relations you had was not consensual.
3: What a tool.
4: Gentlemen's time.
21: That
4: gentle
21: lady's is a shame.
4: Time has
21: and
4: expired.
2: Governor Hochul will be
4: Sheriff,
2: proud of you.
4: Sheriff Akshar, I want to apologize on behalf of the committee for that obvious smear attempt. I can say that the gentleman from New York has now lived down to all of my expectations.
21: Sheriff.
3: I'm telling you, I don't know what the value is in having Democrats attend these hearings. Republicans should just do field hearings or something. Just exclude them. They're useless. They turn all of this into a spectacle. I mean, it's fun that they get thrown into the dunk tank immediately by both the witnesses and the Republicans on the dais, except for John Cornyn, of course. People like Cornyn. Cornyn rolls over for the Dems. But everybody else, you know, takes turns dunking on Dan Goldman. That's fine. But what a waste of time. More ahead on The Vince Show.
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0: How did I lose weight? And I did. Lean, right here. I did. I love this stuff. Listen, Brickhouse Nutrition been with me for a long time. So chatting with Miles. I'm up at like 235. True story. I never minded being 235, but you know what minded? My knees that were falling apart and my back. 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I said, I got to lose some LBs, Miles. He said, Dan, we're going to sic our team of docs and researchers on it, and we're going to get you a really good product because I don't want to take a lot of these needles and stuff. 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It works like most of these GLP-1s. 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
23: 2 weeks ago, the Tigers of Ouachita Baptist University came into the season ranked number 20 nationally in NCAA Division II by the American Football Coaches Association. The 2026 season opened with a game against East Central Oklahoma, and when that game ended at Cliff Harris Stadium in Arkadelphia, Ouachita had been upset 27-17 by East Central. It's early in the season, of course, but Ouachita went to Durant, Oklahoma last week with a sense of urgency. The Tigers needed a win. Southeastern Oklahoma traditionally is the best of the six Oklahoma schools in the Great American Conference. The Savage Storm had started the season 1-0 with a victory at the University of Arkansas at Monticello. Ouachita, though, hung on to win by 6 points. It was a quality road win against a good team. The Tigers now are on the road for a second consecutive game. We're in Russellville on this hot September night for one of the oldest rivalries in the state, Ouachita against Arkansas Tech. The Wonder Boys are in their second year under the leadership of head coach Roy Thompson, the former Ouachita defensive coordinator. Last year at Cliff Harris Stadium, Thompson's Wonder Boys shocked their coach's former team. Tech went on to a 7-win season in a bowl game. The Wonder Boys are off to a 2-0 start in 2026, and Thompson thinks he has a squad that can win even more than 7 games this year. Good evening from Russellville, everybody. This is Rex Nelson, inviting you to join the football doctor, Dr. Jeff Root, Richard Atkinson, Michael Westbrook, Dr. Casey Modell, and me as we bring you all of the action of today's game. You're listening to the Baptist Health Tiger Countdown to Kickoff, and we hope you'll stay with us during the next hour because we have a lot coming up for you. Casey will visit with the Ouachita head coach on the Todd Knight Show. Casey also will visit with the Arkansas Tech head coach. We'll relive the highlights of last week's win at Southeastern Oklahoma. Michael's going to take a look at what else is going on around the GAC on the Legacy Termite and Pest Control GAC report. And Dr. Jeff Root will visit with one of the Ouachita players. It is all coming your way when the Baptist Health Tiger Countdown to Kickoff continues in 2 minutes here on the Ouachita Football Network, presented by Visit Hot Springs.
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8: Good evening, Tiger Nation. College football season soldiers on, and so too do the Ouachita Tigers in search of another victory. You are listening to the Todd Knight Show. I'm Casey Modell, and every week I visit with Todd Knight, the head coach of the Ouachita Tigers. Ouachita bounced back from a Week 1 loss last week on the road in Durant, Oklahoma, where the Tigers faced the 1-0 Savage Storm of Southeastern Oklahoma State University. In absolutely blistering weather, the Tigers put together highly effective drives on offense, tenacious stops on defense, and found the will to win despite a second-half Southeastern rally. In dramatic fashion, big players made big plays to seal Ouachita's first victory of 2026 by a final of 23-17. Ouachita is now 1-1 in Great American Conference play and hoping to climb above 500 tonight as they head to Russellville, Arkansas to face the 2-0 Wonder Boys of Arkansas Tech University. Coach Knight, thanks for being here. It feels great to lock one into the win column.
9: Oh, absolutely. We're excited about where we are and had a good week of practice and ready to go.
8: Let's start with the defense because they showed up and asserted their presence with authority for much of the night. Here's the line. 9 tackles for loss, 5 sacks. Southeastern was held to a dismal 4 of 14 on third down and 2 for 5 on fourth down. 3 forced fumbles, one of which was recovered by Ouachita, and to top it all off, an interception of Storm quarterback LaVey Duncan that we'll get to here in just a minute. That was a defensive performance to feel very good about last week in Durant.
9: Oh, without a doubt. I mean, we deferred the very first play of the game, wanted to kick off, put our defense out there. And, you know, Casey, what's crazy, these first 2 weeks, we've played the most veteran quarterbacks in the whole league. Everybody else has got a new guy. And, you know, when you're playing those veteran quarterbacks, you got to bring your best game. And I thought our guys did a great job, especially stopping the run. You know, we had a few issues in the passing game, but we got better as that went. Of course, the pick at the end, things like that. But we knew going into the game, the defensive staff knew that we had to stop the run to have a chance.
8: The Storm did get hot, throwing high-percentage routes to wide receiver Jack Sternberger in the second half. And that ultimately got Southeastern back into this game late. But my question has less to do with the players, however, and more to do with the environment. When we arrived at Paul Laird Field on Saturday, the heat index was 111 degrees. Customarily, in my experience, the field temperature is 15 to 20 degrees hotter than the atmosphere, and we did not drop below 90 until after our postgame show had ended, so long after the conclusion of the game. That has to take a serious toll on player energy and explosiveness on the field.
9: It does, and I'll be honest with you, it's dangerous. You know, I really wish they would have moved that game to 7 o'clock to at least, you know, get everybody in a shaded situation. But and I think Coach Sharp tried to do that, but you know, it didn't work out. So you got to play in whatever conditions it are. And you know, our players don't get into all that. They don't know all that. They just know that they've got to go play and they've got to fight through it. But I thought our energy level was really good in spite of the heat. You know, we did a couple of things. We shortened pregame. We went out without pads on in pregame, which we don't like to do. It's a physical game. You got to get ready to play it. But saying all those things, the players were ready. You know, they adjusted to the heat, which we practice in it just about every day anyway. So they're used to it, and I thought our guys did a great job in the environment.
8: Junior defensive end Romello Bell of Whitehall, Arkansas, led the team in tackles with 7 on the night, including tackles for loss and a half sack. His presence was very much felt on the field. He spent last season recovering from injury, but this is what we hope to see from him once he returned to action.
9: Oh, yes. I mean, you know, last year losing Romello on defense and losing Isaiah Simpson on offense, those were two huge blows last year, especially coming off the 27 seniors of the 24 year. So, you know, Romello's just everything we thought he would be. He's a great young man, good student, really good football player, and we're excited that he's healthy.
8: We cannot leave the defense without talking about sophomore linebacker Khalil Smith of Frisco, Texas, who earned Defensive Player of the Week honors in the conference with a showcase performance. And here it is. 6 tackles, 2 for loss, 2 sacks, a forced fumble, and an acrobatic interception with under 30 seconds in the fourth quarter to deny Southeastern a final shot at the end zone. I've been fortunate to have Khalil in class, and he is all positivity and smiles wherever he goes. Talk to us about Khalil Smith and what he brings to the Tiger operation.
9: Well, you kind of summed it up. I mean, you talk about Khalil. You just talked about all the plays that he made in the game, the player of the week, his energy in class. He's that kind of guy, and he's really the heartbeat of that defense. You know, having him back out there week 2 was huge for us, and you could see it light a fire with everybody. I mean, he just loves the game. He loves to practice. And when you have a guy like that on defense, we call him our bell cow for sure.
8: That's something when they love to practice.
9: Yeah, especially in this heat. And he's a guy that just loves the game, you know, and it's contagious.
8: Finally, I want to highlight the outstanding performance of freshman punter Cade Tucker of Newman, Australia, who booted 7 punts on the night, averaging nearly 43 yards per kick with a long of 49, and dropped 4 of those 7 inside the 20, 2 of those inside the 10, 1 inside the 1-yard line for Southeastern. Last week you said we needed more from special teams. Sounds like we got it.
9: We got it. We were better on return. We're a block or 2 away from housing it on kick return. We've gotten better on punt, and of course, you know, it's so hard for a punter because they're, you know, they're stat driven in a lot of ways, and to hang those balls inside that 10-yard line, it affects your stats a little bit, but it's a team stat that's wonderful, and we needed to give Southeastern long field. We needed to put our defense in a good situation. I thought Cade and the guys' coverage was really, really good. So I was really happy with that. Little disappointed still with coverage on kickoff. We can be better. We gave up 1 little bit right there, and then punt return. I mean, the block punt. I mean, it was huge. So special teams came up. It was a 3-phase game for us. We played good in all aspects of the football game at times. There's still things that we can do to get a lot better, and I'm sure that's obvious to the general fan that's watching the game. But, hey, we're excited about where we are week 2 and going into week 3. So hopefully we've improved this week and we're ready to go.
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11: 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Yes on three to start the half.
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8: The Tigers are back on the road for the second time in as many weeks as they head to Russellville to take on the 2-0 Wonder Boys of Arkansas Tech University in Thone Stadium. Tech squeaked by a salty Northwestern Oklahoma State team by a final of 34-29 in Alva last week and host the rebounding Ouachita Tigers looking to extend their record to 3-0. Obviously, the leadership in Russellville is familiar to us, Coach. What is your read on Roy Thompson's progress in resurrecting the Tech program?
9: Well, I mean, last year they beat us. So as far as I'm concerned, they're resurrected and they're ready to go. I mean, we got to play our best ball. We're on the road and in a tough environment. They're going to pack it out. It's a big game to them, and it's a big game to us. So we've got to play our best ball.
8: Under center for the Wonder Boys is junior transfer quarterback Carter Hensley of Rogers, Arkansas. He has 331 yards and two scores on 80% passing so far this season. He's also rushed for a touchdown, but he seems to be first and foremost a pocket passer. What's our defensive challenge tonight in keeping Hensley contained?
9: Well, they do such a good job offensively of the trick plays and doing things that you hadn't seen, and they really do split the field. They put the field in two halves, and you've got to defend both halves. If you don't do that, you're in trouble. So it's a tough game plan, but I think our guys, especially Wednesday, Thursday, Friday, I felt like we really started to come together defensively, and I think it's going to be a good night for us. But it's not just about the quarterback. I mean, they'll be running counter one way and doing something else the other way, and you've got to defend the complete field, and you got to be good tacklers. And you're right, he is a good passer. 80%, that's really unheard of, and that 80% is because they do a high percentage passing game. It's not like it's a bunch of reads and things like that. They put it on the dime. They know where they're going with the ball, and they do a really good job offensively.
8: With that level of accuracy, when we're thinking about pass coverage, is that prescriptive of more of a man coverage situation as opposed to a zone?
9: Well, no. I think we'll have to mix it up against these guys. I mean, as good as they run the football, you've got to cover the whole field.
8: Statistically, Tech is roughly evenly matched with their opponents so far this year, and while their defense has proven stout in spots, there seem to be some meaningful opportunities for the Ouachita offense to move the ball downfield and score. So how do you visualize the offensive plan of attack tonight?
9: Well, we've got to be balanced, and we can't hang out a young quarterback. We've got to make plays around our young quarterback. We know that's important, and the better we are around him, the better he is, and that's kind of our jobs. Looking forward to that. Our offensive line's had a good week. You know, protection's got to be good. We've got to be able to knock them off the ball a little bit and run the ball. That's a hard job. When they're as big as they are, they're inside defensive tackles, they're huge. You know, so we're going to have to run our feet, do a good job there, and then we've got to make plays at receiver. you know, first of all, there's going to be some drops. We know that, but we can't have a bunch of those. When Trey hits us, we got to make the play, and so hopefully we're ready to do that. We've had a good week of practice on that, so looking forward to watching these guys catch it and make big plays.
2: Let's talk a bit about Trey Nichols. He did look more sure of himself in Durant last week and posted solid numbers passing and rushing. Obviously, he's young and still developing. What are you hoping to see out of him tonight as far as his steps forward at the quarterback position?
9: Well, I think the steps were huge. You know, first, we, you know, offensively, we went from 3 turnovers to no turnovers. You know, that's everything, you know, and it starts there. We went from 5 missed open receivers down to 3. So we cut it from 3 down to 2 or 1. You're going to miss somebody. That's going to happen. But again, we can't ask him to do everything. We want him to be comfortable, relaxed, go play the game, and we've got to make plays around him. And you know, it's a team game. This is not baseball where there's one batter and one pitcher. You know, there's 11 people out there, and if you're not hitting on 9, 10, 11 cylinders, you're probably not going to be very good. So it takes a lot of people to be good, and hopefully we're going to do that on offense.
2: If you've taught us one lesson over the years, it's that a team who practices well during the week plays well on game day. I imagine a hard-earned victory over Southeastern last week was a shot in the arm for the team.
9: Oh, yeah, it always is. And, of course, the challenge for me is you know, when you, as head coach, when you lose a football game, you're probably not as bad as you think you are. And when you win a football game, you're probably not as good as you think you are. So somewhere in between there, in the motivation of that and the way you practice, I think is very critical. But the guys have practiced hard, and there's a good focus. And I think, you know, knowing what happened last year in the game with Tech, especially here, we didn't play our best. You know, my hat was off to them last year. They did a great job, but we can be a lot better. And the goal tonight is to be the best Wichita team we can be in week 3.
2: You've also told us over the years that a team tends to see the most improvement between weeks 2 and 3. And as you just said, here we are. So what are you hoping to see by way of improvement across the program on the field tonight?
9: Yeah, well, first of all, it's our second time to travel. I thought we traveled well last week. You know, that's a huge thing. And then the next thing is, you know, some of those things that we've already improved, like the turnover ratio, winning the big play battle on offense and defense, being really good in all 4 phases, really all 6 phases of special teams. When you talk about field goal and field goal block, these guys they've blocked field goals. I mean, they're getting after it on that part of it too. So we got to be good in all phases. And if we start to see those complete games, we were close last week, but this week will be big on the road up here with a good Tech team that's 2-0. So we've got to play our best in all 3 phases.
2: We close out each week with an injury report, and even with the brutal heat last week, I saw no major injuries on the field. So how do we look as we count down to kickoff?
9: Yeah, we're good. We're in good shape. We've got everybody here. In fact, we've got a few extras here that practiced well this week on the scout team, and we're going to turn some guys loose. So we're looking forward to it, and we should be healthy and ready to go.
2: Even though we're early in the season, this one does feel like a bit of a turning point for the Tigers in 2026. And as ever, the Tiger Nation travels well to Russellville, so we've got good purple in the stands, a lot of strong support, so I hope the guys feel the love as they take to the field looking for their next win. Best of luck to you and the Wichita Tigers on the field. Let's beat the Wonder Boys.
9: Thank you, Casey. Looking forward to a great game, and we'll see y'all after the game.
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19: 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We're now 36 minutes away from Ouachita and Arkansas Tech at Thone Stadium in Russellville. It's time for the Legacy Termite and Pest Control GAC report. This past week in Great American Conference play, Ouachita defeated Southeastern 23-17 for its first win of the season. Ouachita jumped out to a 16-0 first quarter lead, but the game tightened up in the fourth. Coming up in our next segment, we'll hear plenty more on that when we relive the Taylor King Law Firm highlights. East Central beat Monticello 42-37. Game was tied at 28 after three quarters before ECU outscored Monticello 14-9 in the final frame. ECU quarterback Sergio Kennedy was 18 of 27 for 289 yards and two touchdowns, while their running back Quincy Thompson rushed for 116 yards and a touchdown on only 14 carries. And wide receiver Caden Jones had five catches for 112 yards. East Central is 2-0. Monticello is 0-2. Ouachita's opponent today, Arkansas Tech, narrowly defeated Southwestern Oklahoma 34-29 in Alva. Tech quarterback Carter Hensley was 16 of 18 for 156 yards and a touchdown. He also ran for 63 yards on only six carries. Miles West led the running backs with 86 yards on 13 carries. But Tech had eight players carry the ball for a total of 333 rushing yards. Northwestern quarterback Jacob Jones passed for 302 yards and three touchdowns. Northwestern has started the year 0-2, and Tech is off to a 2-0 start. Harding beat Southwestern 37-14 in Weatherford. Game was close for three quarters with Harding leading 23-14, but Harding outscored the Bulldogs 14-0 in the fourth to pull away for the victory. Harding rushed for 314 yards. They were led by Andrew Miller, who had 178 of those yards and two touchdowns on 34 carries. Harding was just 3 of 14 on third down conversions. Southwestern played two quarterbacks. Knox Dyson was 4 of 9 for 104 yards, while Charles Mutter was 6 of 12 for 94 yards. Harding at 2-0, and Southwestern fell to 0-2. Southern Arkansas won a close one against Southern Nazarene, 27-21. SAU took control of the game in the third quarter, outscoring Southern Nazarene 14-0. The two SAU quarterbacks were a combined 11 of 16 for only 101 yards through the air. The Mule Riders did, however, rush for 292 yards on the ground. Torrey Lambert led the way there with 96. Two Southern Nazarene quarterbacks combined for only 80 yards. Southern Arkansas 1-1. Southern Nazarene is 0-2. Henderson defeated Oklahoma Baptist 66-9. Henderson quarterback Austin Ledbetter was 8 of 13 for 108 yards. And former Ouachita Tiger, now ready, Jordan Walker was 4 of 5 for 68 yards and two touchdowns. Running back Chris Ganaway ran for 105 yards on only nine carries. Henderson's offense rushed for 430 yards compared to just 13 for Oklahoma Baptist. Henderson is 2-0. Oklahoma Baptist is 1-1. This week in the Great American Conference, four games are underway, three actually underway, one in a weather delay. It is Monticello at Henderson. Monticello put the first points on the board to lead 7-0, but Henderson has driven down the field to tie it with 2 minutes to go in the first quarter. They're tied in Arkadelphia, Henderson and Monticello 7-7. First quarter action in Weatherford today is Southeastern and Southwestern matching up. 5:30 36 to play in the opening quarter. Southeastern has just driven down the field, settled for a 33-yard field goal to take a 3-0 lead. And 4:34 to play in the first quarter. It is East Central and Southern Nazarene, no score. And the Oklahoma Baptist and Northwestern game has been delayed due to weather, scheduled now for a 7:15 kickoff. And then also, of course, we have Ouachita and Tech coming up in about 32 minutes, and Southern Arkansas at Harding will also kick off at 7 p.m. That's the Legacy Termite and Pest Control GAC report. When we come back, it's the highlights from last week's victory. Stay with us. The Baptist Health Tiger countdown to kickoff continues in 2 minutes here on the Ouachita Football Network.
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4: Welcome back to the Baptist Health Tiger Countdown to kickoff. Now less than 30 minutes away between Wichita and Arkansas Tech in Russellville. We're set for a 7 p.m. kickoff. Well, last Saturday, Wichita picked up its first win of the 2026 season. Had to go on the road to do it. 23-17 was the final in Durant against Southeastern Oklahoma. Tigers scored 16 of their 23 points in the first quarter as they were able to find the end zone on their first offensive possession. It was a 2-yard touchdown run by backup quarterback Ty Burleson. Then they went up 9-0 on a blocked punt, went out of the back of the Southeastern end zone. That was with 3:14 remaining in the opener on what was a hot, hot night for football. Burleson then found the end zone again on a short touchdown run with 1:41 remaining in the first, on a short drive that was highlighted by a 53-yard pass from Trey Nichols to J.J. Pipkin. Wichita defense showed consistency during that first half as the Tigers forced Southeastern to punt on its first four drives, got a turnover on downs on the fifth, and then earned a takeaway on a fumble on the sixth drive. It wasn't until Southeastern's seventh offensive possession for the Savage Storm to find the scoreboard, as they had to settle for a field goal in the final seconds there. That put Wichita up 16-3 at the break. Tigers came out of the locker room, went down the field 75 yards on seven plays on the first drive of the second half, punched it in on a 3-yard touchdown run by Chris Henley Jr., and Braden Johnson added the extra point to put the Tigers up 23-3. They were cruising at that point. Then Southeastern controlled much of the rest of the game. They gave up just 38 yards to the Tigers the rest of the way, rallying back to make it a one-score game with a touchdown early in the fourth quarter. And then another with 2:43 remaining. Tiger defense would come up with the biggest takeaway of the game. I wasn't there. I didn't get to hear it. I imagine the play of the game, the Khalil Smith interception in the final minute with Southeastern looking to tie the game up, but he put an end to that. Savage Storm did end up with an edge of 400 to 299 in total offense, including 307 to 167 in the passing game, where the Tigers outrushed Southeastern 132 to 93. Nichols would finish the game 9 of 15 through the air for 167, added a team-high 44 rushing yards on 9 carries, and scattered completions across 8 different receivers. Romeo Bell led the defense with 7 tackles. Torreon Phillips, Chris Robinson, and Khalil Smith all had 6 tackles each, and it was Smith who had 2 sacks in the win to go along with that interception in the final minutes. Again, the final score was 23-17. Wichita defeated Southeastern. And now, here's the voice of the Tigers, Rex Nelson, with the Taylor King Law Firm highlights.
5: Burleson in as the Wichita quarterback. Got one running back to his left. From the two, he is going to keep it. He's to the one. He pushes forward to the promised land. Touchdown, Ty Burleson. Touchdown, Wichita. So we'll see if Stafford can get a return this time. It's blocked. It's blocked. The ball goes into the end zone. Going to go out of the back of the end zone for a safety, and Washita's going to have a 9-2-0 lead. So Evans is the running back. Burleson will keep it to himself, puts his head down, and he scores! Touchdown!

0: Browns own the night for Burleson already. Wide receivers to either side for Hohenberger. He's got one running back to his left. He's going to give on the ground, and it's going to be short. The Tiger defense has made the stop at the 41, and the ball will go back to Ouachita. Fourth and three from the Ouachita 42. Trips to the near side, one man to the far side for Hohenberger. On fourth down, straight drop back. Hohenberger hit! Hohenberger hit! The ball goes down and it goes back to Ouachita. Tigers have held again on fourth down. It was Khalil Smith. Dylan Cox from 34 yards from the far hash mark to get Southeastern on the board. Snap, hold. His kick is good, and Southeastern is on the board with 4 seconds left in the first half.
1: Finally
0: Henley
1: rolled out.
0: Gets the gift here to the two, to the one, to the promised land. Touchdown, Chris Henley Jr. Touchdown, Ouachita.
2: Quarterback, LaVey Duncan, going for it on fourth and 11. Straight drop back, Duncan dips it out. Incomplete.
0: He had pressure on him. He underthrew his intended receiver on the play who just could not get to the football, and Ouachita has its third fourth down stop of the ball game.
2: Fourth down from the 28. They need 6 yards for the first down. Two wide receivers to either side. Now they send one in motion right to left. Fourth and six, straight drop back. Has time. He's going to go to the end zone this time. Was it caught? It was! Touchdown! Touchdown, Southeastern Oklahoma. Bringing it in, even though it was good coverage, was Shane Steens.
0: They're at the 4-yard line. Let's see if Ouachita can come up with a goal line stand. First and goal from the 4. Duncan with one running back. He's going to run it himself. He's going to juke. He's going to score. And we've got a one-possession game with 2:43 still left in regulation.
2: 29 seconds remaining in regulation. Second and 11 from the Ouachita 39. Southeastern with the ball down 6. Trips to the near side. One man to the far side. Duncan out of the shotgun, straight drop back. Lots of time this time, across the middle, and it's intercepted! It's intercepted! It's intercepted! Washington's gonna win this football game! Coming up with it for the Tigers, Khalil Smith, and you can paint this one purple, baby!
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7: Welcome back, Tiger Nation. Tonight, I'm talking with Roy Thompson, the head coach of Arkansas Tech University. Now in his second year at the helm, Coach Thompson has his Wonder Boys at 2-0 following a 34-29 road victory over Northwestern Oklahoma State University in Alva last week. Tonight they host the 1-1 Ouachita Tigers in Thone Stadium in Russellville. Coach Thompson, thanks for being here.
8: Hey, thanks, Dr. Mo. Glad to be with you.
7: Year two for the Tech program under your leadership. How do you feel about the progress the organization has made in your time there so far?
8: You know what? We're still building. We're a program probably pretty young compared to where Ouachita is, but I think we're on track. Our guys are learning kind of some of the core principles that we feel like you have to do to be a winning program. You know, we've got a lot of new guys, and so just building the culture day by day.
7: A nail-biter in Alva last week as the Wonder Boys held off a furious Ranger rally in the second half. What made the difference on the field for your team last week?
8: I think guys just settled in and were prepared for the four-quarter battle that was about to take place. You know, once we let those guys get out and they got hot, you know, anytime you give a team some confidence, you're going to be in for a battle. And so Northwest hit us in the mouth. That's the truth of what happened on last game. And so I think our guys learned from that of how you have to prepare every day to be successful and looking forward to seeing compete this weekend.
7: This season, you're rolling with junior transfer quarterback Carter Hensley of Rogers, Arkansas, and so far, he's delivered with 331 yards and two scores through the air. He's also found pay dirt on the ground, but most impressively, through two games, he's completing 80% of his passes, just an unreal statistic. Tell us about this young man and what he brings to your operation.
8: Man, you know, Carter, he's been with us for 2 years, and I definitely think that helped because he knows the offense as well as our offensive coordinator, Coach Weavers, does. Carter is the ultimate quarterback from the standpoint. He never gets rattled. He's never up. He's never down. When I first met the kid, I'm a pretty fiery guy, and I get excited, and he just looks at me, you know. But I think that settles the guys around him, and they believe in him, and he's done a really good job. So I'm excited to see his progress over 2 years in the program.
7: Tonight you host the Ouachita Tigers, who come into Thone Stadium following a 23-17 victory over Southeastern Oklahoma in Durant last weekend. What will it take for the Wonder Boys to go 3-0 at home tonight?
8: Man, you know, we know that it's going to be a four-quarter battle. We've really got to limit our missed assignments and mistakes. You know, from week one to week two, that's really what you want to do is play cleaner football. Last week we had a lot of penalties, and so we really can't beat ourselves. And so it's the little things. It always is. Of course, you got to be able to run the football, have to be able to stop the run. Washington's quarterback is one of the most dynamic kids probably in the country. So Carter McElhain is one of the best players in the country at their position. So this week we've got to try to limit their explosive plays with those super athletic kids that they have.
7: Well, Coach, I'm all out of questions. Thanks again for your time.
8: Hey, thank you.
7: That was head coach Roy Thompson of Arkansas Tech University, whose Wonder Boys host the Ouachita Tigers in Russellville, Arkansas, tonight.
6: The Ouachita Tigers countdown to kickoff continues in 2 minutes here on the Ouachita Football Network, brought to you by Visit Hot Springs.
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17: Welcome back to the Baptist Health Tiger Countdown. To kick off, we're now about 14 minutes away from kickoff between Ouachita Baptist and Arkansas Tech in Russellville today. Michael Westbrook along with the football doctor, Dr. Jeff Root, and initially a 7 o'clock kickoff initially a 6 o'clock kickoff pushed to 7. We have been dealing with extreme heat through late August and all of September. It just has not broken yet. I think we're getting closer, Dr. Root, but still, it's a hot night, 95 degrees, and it's going to be a warm night. The extra hours should help, but still going to be a great night of football ahead of us.
18: Homeside is getting to be a very crowded side right now. They're in the shade, so I think they're pretty comfortable. The Ouachita fans, partly in the sun. There is a little bit of shade there also, and a good crowd on the visitor side. It's going to be quite a night, Michael.
17: It absolutely is. Well, each week you visit with a member of the Ouachita football team. Tell us who you have this week.
18: I tell you what, it's Carter McElhaney, and he's already been complimented just moments ago by Arkansas Tech head coach Roy Thompson.
17: Well, he might know a thing or two about him.
18: He might, having been the Ouachita defensive coordinator not that long ago, trying to find defensive backs who could cover this guy. McElhaney is a player that has been important to Ouachita since the very beginning of his career at Ouachita. Made an impression as a freshman, as a kick returner. He is above anybody else that we've seen in a long, long time, to the point that nobody kicks to him on kickoffs anymore, so he doesn't get that opportunity very often. But he's a very dangerous receiver, and he's also a senior. He is a major in business administration. He's graduating in May, did his high school ball at Greenbrier High School. Tremendous speed, tremendous part of the offense for Ouachita. So I ask him about the team. I mean, this is a team that underperformed the first week and then came back and played like the Ouachita Tigers in the second week, picked up that win last week. I ask him about the disposition of the team now.
19: Yeah, I think after getting that first win, you kind of see how it feels, and you can kind of look back on the preparation that went into winning that first game. You know, there was a huge difference in our practice habits and how we practiced that first week, went out and lost, and how we practiced the second week. So I think that really made the difference.
18: So I tell you what, if the practice was much better the second week, what about this week? Tell me about this week's practice.
19: I would say as an offense, I can't speak for defense, but as an offense, I feel like it's been one of our best practices as for the whole week. It looked very similar to how we practiced last week, and I think that just carries over into games.
18: Looking forward to that game tonight. It's not too far away, just about 12 minutes away. Tell you what, I also talked to him about being a leader. He is a senior. He has been a major part of this team all 4 years. He is a leader among the entire team, but I'd say especially with the wide receivers, because there are a lot of new wide receivers, young wide receivers. I asked him to tell me about his role and the group of people that he works with.
19: Yeah, as a leader, I feel like we have three or four leaders in the group, not just one person. We kind of hold the younger guys to a standard, and I think at this point in the season, you know, you're going into week three, I feel like they are all starting to pick up on that standard. I feel like we have the deepest group we've had. We have, you know, eight or nine guys that can play and be confident playing. So I think having a group of leaders in a deep room, I think that really helps your offense.
18: I ask him also about playing against Roy Thompson. It's hard to ignore that fact. The head coach for Arkansas Tech, who seems to be bringing Arkansas Tech into a beautiful new season of their play. This is a large school in the conference, a team that has maybe, one might say, underperformed in recent years, but seems to be turning that around under Roy Thompson, who was the former defensive coordinator, of course, for Ouachita, and somebody that saw a lot of McElhaney, and McElhaney saw a lot of his defensive backs. So I asked him what it's like to prepare the Ouachita offense when you're facing your former defensive coordinator.
19: I feel like to a certain extent, you kind of keep everything the same. You don't really treat one game different. There are certain parts that you kind of treat different, you know, like your signals and stuff that he picked up on when he was here. He's going to know a lot of what we do, but it's whether he can stop it or not. You know, he can expect that it's coming, but he can't. You know, he's not the one out there making the plays, stopping our offense. So I think to an extent, you really treat it the same.
18: Now, there's one aspect of being a Ouachita Tiger that none of us forget who live on the campus and teach some of the students involved, and that is the very high graduation rate for the Ouachita Tiger football team and for all of the athletic teams. And McElhaney is due to graduate with that business degree in May. I ask him about how do you organize your busy life as a student athlete. You're set to graduate in May. You've figured this out. You've managed your time well, and it's ending well for you both academically and athletically. How do you make that happen?
19: As a student athlete, you know, we have, the way our schedules are set up is we have classes in the morning and then all of our football stuff in the afternoon. Kind of got to be smart about how you set up your schedule. Put a little bit of free time in there, and that helps, especially when it comes to classwork. You kind of get that stuff over with before practice. But dealing with practice and film and all that, on the weekends, like when you're not practicing and you're not playing, you really got to spend a whole lot of time in film and kind of getting everything set up for the game. Sundays, that's probably the biggest day I watch film. I watch film on the game the day before and then get into a little bit of what we're, you know, going into.
18: It is hard work. It takes discipline to be a college football player, especially at Ouachita, when you are expected to do your work academically very, very well, but also watch a lot of film and get ready for each game every single week with no bye weeks in this schedule. Tell you what, I also talked to him about something that is kind of foreign to most of us. That is, what is it like to be born with the gift of speed, and how did you go about your coaching in that manner to become the fastest player on the field in almost every game that you play?
19: Growing up, I was always the fastest. Both of my parents were fast. I was in speed training as soon as I started football, so around 7 or 8, I was the fastest on the field. So my parents, you know, had a lot to do with that, but getting me into speed training early definitely helped.
18: Tell you what, his mother was a track star, his father was a football and track star, and they know something about speed in the McElhaney family. His brother played baseball as well. So we're talking about an athletic family and a family that can run as fast as lightning. He proved that as a freshman and has continued to prove it every year since. Finally, I said, you got to talk about your coaches a little bit. You're a senior. Tell me about your relationship with your coaches.
19: I think having a good relationship with your position coach is the most important relationship. You know, having that trust on the field and off the field, you know, if the coach doesn't trust you, he's most likely not going to play you, right? So if you have that trust, he kind of gives you the freedom to go out there and just play. Relationship with me and Coach Knight, I think we have a really good relationship. You know, he's a special teams coordinator, so he handles all of our special teams. And like I said, if he doesn't trust you, he's really not going to play you. So having that trust there, it's super important. You know, we talk about the tip of the spear, and I think special teams is probably our most important role.
18: So Todd Knight is the head of the entire operation as head coach, but he's also a position coach in terms of the special teams. So Carter has worked with him very closely on special teams. Certainly that has been something that has worked to the advantage of Ouachita with those two in combination. And then, of course, working as a receiver means you're going to spend a lot of time with your receiving coach as well, which has been also something that has very much worked to his advantage. The Wichita coaches throughout, we'll just say all of the assistant coaches for Wichita, are talented men who have worked very, very hard with their particular positions, and he has benefited from that certainly. Well, I tell you what, this game tonight between Wichita and Arkansas Tech at Simmons Bank Field here at Thone Stadium in Russellville will be the first time this season that either team has played an opponent within the state of Arkansas. Wichita's 1-1 to start the 2026 season after falling to East Central at home in week one. That was 27-17. And then picking up a 23-17 road win over Southeastern Oklahoma State this past Saturday. Arkansas Tech is 2-0 under Roy Thompson, former Wichita defensive coordinator. And he's in his second season here as the head wonder boy. Both of Tech's wins have been by one score difference, so they have been good in close games, defeating Southwestern Oklahoma State in week one, 26-20, and most recently defeating Northwestern Oklahoma State on the road, way out in Alva, last Saturday by a score of 34-29. Last week in Wichita's game, Southeastern Oklahoma had 400 total yards of offense, but the Tiger defense stepped up, made big plays when they needed to secure that win by a score of 23-17 last Saturday. The Tigers scored 16 of their 23 points in the first quarter, finding the end zone on their first offensive possession on a two-yard touchdown run by Ty Burleson, who has played quite a bit near the goal line, and then going 9-0 with a block punt by freshman Luke Robeski. And I am going to tell you a little bit more about that game, meaning that Wichita was able to score on a three-yard run by Chris Henley, and then the extra point by Brandon Johnson, who's kicked very well for Wichita, put the Tigers up 23-3. Southeastern controlled much of the rest of the game, giving up just 38 yards to the Tigers the rest of the way and rallying back to make it a one-score game with a touchdown early in the fourth quarter and another with 2:43 remaining. The Tiger defense came up with another takeaway to seal the win on an interception from Khalil Smith in the final minute, with Southeastern looking to tie the game or to take the lead. That concludes the Baptist Health Tiger Countdown to Kickoff. Football is coming your way next during the Wichita Football Network, presented by Visit Hot Springs.
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0: The opening